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2: There's going to be a new round of layoffs at ESPN.
3: A memo sent to employees says most moves are the result of ESPN's acquisition of NFL Network and other league digital assets. While most of the layoffs affect production and behind-the-scenes personnel, some on-air talent was affected, including NFL analyst Ryan Clark, who learned of his layoff while on NFL Live Monday. Clark was told by company executives rather than hear about it elsewhere. He did not finish his appearance on the show. The ESPN layoffs are part of other reductions taking place throughout the Walt Disney Company this week. I'm Lisa Dwyer.
2: Kaylee Hoddle, a deaf actor known for her roles in two Godzilla films, has died in a car crash in Maryland. She was 18 years of age. The crash happened early Tuesday morning. News and analysis at townhall.com. From Washington, I'm Keith Peters reporting. Skiing in Africa is catching on with the rest of the world.
4: Lesotho attracts thousands each winter to its unique ski resort, the only such tourist attraction in sub-Saharan Africa. The landlocked kingdom's high elevation and mountainous terrain make it the coldest country on the continent. The Afriski Mountain Resort, some 3,200 meters above sea level, is its only fully operational ski resort. Janko Smits is a skier.
5: So I've been to Europe, and I can tell you that it's totally different. The vibe here is way better, and I think it's honestly such a privilege having it here, because, I mean, a whole ski trip here, or you can buy a flight ticket to Europe.
4: I'm Haya Pinjwani.
2: French lawmakers have approved a bill banning children under 15 from using social media. The move makes France the first country in the European Union to pass a blanket ban on platforms as concerns grow worldwide over the harmful effect of digital content on kids. More at townhall.com.
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7: Hi there. My name is Amy Hornblatt, and I am today's host of Hot Off the Press on WDEV. I'm a health educator and director of Vermont Stands Up, an organization dedicated to keeping us united in freedom. Our goal of these shows is to have conversations focused on the common ground that we have with our neighbors. We welcome your calls. Nobody has all the answers. It's only by coming together and sharing the voices of the people that we can get to a better place here in our state and with our neighbors. And today I am really honored. I have one of our neighbors here from down in southern Vermont, down outside of Rutland. I have Dave Sulia on the air today. He is editor and chief of FYIVT. FYIVT brings you news that affects you. If you want to follow along with us, you can go on online and you can find his journal there, FYIVT.com. Dave, how you doing today?
8: Good morning, Amy. I'm doing well, and yourself?
7: I'm doing well. Yes, it was nice to have a little bit of rain to cool us off a little bit here.
8: Oh, well, we got a little bit of rain, all right, yes.
7: Yes. It's all about balance, right? We like that here in Vermont, a little warmth, a little rain. So, Dave, last time we spoke, I learned a lot about you. I learned that you are a native Vermonter. You also have a background, a really strong background in computers, web design and computer security and things like that. You also share something in common with me, that we were both crystal gripping tree huggers and may still be. I know I still am, but I think it's really interesting how we've come around. And I think that might be part of our conversation today is how we sort of find ourselves what might be on the other side of the political spectrum. But I don't think I've changed at all. I think it's the world that's changed. So I love that you are speaking up and you are bringing information to people. Thanks so much, Dave.
8: Well, thank you. Yeah, no, that's, I again, somewhere kicking around, I actually still have an original Save the Whales 10 from back in the day. And my farm, it's family property, and I actually bought it in particular because of our wetlands. It's a really beautiful section. And the humorous part, again, I spent my younger years, once upon a time, I even went door to door for VPIRG of all people. But we were out hiking, my family and I, we were out hiking, and my kids kind of traipsed off into the wetland area a bit over where there was really beautiful moss. And they wanted to do a little search around, and one of my kids came running out, and they had found a really old glass bottle, like one of the ancient types. And, you know, he was thrilled. We were all thrilled. It's always kind of cool to find those old relics. And then I was like, hey, where did you find that, man? So I kind of went walking down towards where he was playing around, and he pulled back. And when he pulled it back, we found, again, 60 years, 80 years worth of empty oil cans and other junk, because it turned out that there's this garbage spot in the beautiful pristine wetlands.
9: Wow.
8: which cracked me up. Because, again, I'm sitting there going, wow, you know, what beautiful wetlands and all that. And it does. It looks absolutely beautiful. You pull back the moss and look underneath it, and I wouldn't drink that water through a Berkey water filter. I'm not kidding.
9: Wow. Wow.
8: The extra irony of it, and this is kind of how I ended up getting to where I am today. My grandmother, who originally owned this land, wanted to, and this was like, the area she was looking at was about 40 acres. What she wanted to do out of her own pocket was to dredge, clean, and form a large pond, mini lake, wildlife sanctuary, right? Mm-hmm. She wanted to pay for this all for herself. She was totally into the environment. And both the state and the U.S. government said you can't do that because it's a wetland. So, the way the laws were written is instead of cleaning this all up and making a beautiful wetland wildlife sanctuary, instead, we still have the woods, but then we have fundamentally a polluted wetland.
9: And this is your family land that you're still on now?
8: Yeah, it's actually after my grandparents passed away, it went to my parents and their siblings. As they passed away, it went to me and my siblings, and my wife and I bought our siblings out so we could build an off-grid Vermont farm.
9: Hmm.
8: But again, the irony of it being is, what could have been a clean, pristine, public, and again, from my grandmother, public use, mm-hmm. right? Make this completely open, make it completely wonderful, clean, perfect for wildlife, birds, all the everything. The laws said, nope, you can't do that. And it turns out that it left a fundamentally polluted wetland.
9: What?
8: It doesn't get crazier than that as an example of what's wrong with government.
9: Right. Government interference, I think, is sort of the subtext of a lot of what your writing is all about. And yeah. Interesting that you are now, you know, protecting this land, you know, going forward. Yeah. And also, you seem very generous in your time, just like your grandmother sounds like she was very generous in her spirit as yeah. well. FYIVT is a labor of love. And you were telling yeah. me the other day, like, how much time you spend writing these articles and putting all of these resources online, which we will get into all of your updated resources.
8: Yeah.
9: What is this sort of your way of giving back to the future? You know, why are you so involved in giving so freely of yourself, Dave?
8: So, again, part of it comes from having seen how the state of Vermont has evolved over the years. Again, I'm 58. So over my 58 years, seeing what Vermont once was to where it is now, has, again, this, the state of Vermont now scarcely resembles what life was like as Vermont. There's no words to put to describe it. It's my kids, and I just became a grandparent. My grandchild.
9: Congratulations.
8: Thank you. They're growing up in a Vermont. They don't get to experience the Vermont that I got to experience, where it was free. You could kind of wake up in the morning, walk out the door, look around, and go, I can do whatever on earth I want. It was just an entirely different free existence. Act 250 was just born, so it hadn't had the insane effects on the state's economy as it has had now, you know, over my lifetime.
9: Right, and you do a really great breakdown of that. I do want to send folks to your website, fyivt.com, your breakdown of Act 250 and its effect on our state. I think that's what brought us together last winter to talk about that, you know, crunching the numbers.
8: Yep. Yes, well, and that's part of, and a little part where I give myself a pat on the back. I had looked for years to try to get information on the economic impact of Act 250. And this is a pattern of behavior with lawmaking in the state of Vermont. A law gets passed, and then fundamentally nobody ever looks back. They don't look at the impact of it. Mm-hmm. And Act 250, one of the most economically catastrophic laws for the state of Vermont ever, they, one time back in the 80s, did a cursory glance. Beyond that, there is virtually no information on the impact of Act 250. So I went through, and as much as some people may love AI, some people may hate AI, but AI allowed me to take the entire 50-some-odd years' worth of applications for Act 250 and actually analyze all of that information, which I was then able to take and compare, again, where the types of applications that were submitted, and you can follow this, and I don't, you just go to FYI and search for Act 250. It's one of the articles, you'll find it. But it's literally a line graph, and you can literally watch the economic rise and fall of the state of Vermont based on Act 250 permits. It's remarkable to look at. As I remember, after I ran all the applications through, and then started rendering some charts and graphs to kind of make sense of all of it, I looked at that and I was like, wow, that's my entire recollection of life in Vermont. And the shocking part is now, in the 21st century, there are less Act 250 applications than there were back in 1970. And that's the most shocking part to think about, because that means that's your indication of growth as well. Mm-hmm. And that's basically the picture of Act 250 climbing and growth, and the economy peaked in the late 80s, 90s, and then started tanking and has never come back. And that's kind of where you hit that zenith where business people finally said, it's just not worth it. And they started bailing one by one. And here we are.
9: Right, and here we are, and I think one of the main things that you uncover in your writing on all different subjects, but you really follow the numbers, crunch and analyze, and pull together, you know, all these threads of why is Vermont becoming more and more unaffordable. I mean, that is the drumbeat that we keep hearing. One of your recent articles on July 10th is titled, Can't Afford to Stay Here, Can't Afford to Leave, and you are looking at how two-thirds of young Vermonters want out. Because we have below average wages and above average everything else. And you really crunch out, you know, what is really driving these costs up.

0: young folk likely to leave within 5 years. They uncovered what we all kind of in our gut know, but they quantify it. And that's the cool part. That's why I like getting numbers, because it removes the opinions and feelings. You know, that's the big thing in Go Unlock. Whether you're left or right, let's look at the numbers. And then, because again, the numbers should be guiding, the data should be guiding the decisions we're making. And then I look at the decisions coming out of the state of Vermont, in particular by the majority who are in power. And you look at these numbers from the University of New Hampshire, you look at the data of Act 250, literally strangling the economic life out of the state of Vermont. And for anybody out there listening, when we say Act 250, that's the initial original law back from 1970. The latest excitement over Act 250 is Act 181.
1: Yeah.
0: Which is Act 250 2.0. It's taking Act 250 and trying to fix it. And for the first time in a long time, and it made me really happy, is to see so many people start recognizing and responding to this stuff and saying, okay, wait a minute, enough. Enough. You guys are killing us up there. So that's why when I look at the, you know, can't afford to live here, can't afford to leave, these numbers, again, we run on average 12% below average income, and we run approximately 12% above cost of living, which gives you a deviation of 24%.
1: Right, and then in your article, you show a graph of where which costs are above average, housing being, right, of course, the top one, and then, right, followed by energy. And those are two things that government, it turns out, has quite a role in, in adjusting those numbers.
0: Absolutely. Well, in that chart, the housing, energy, and health care, again, if you look at Vermont health care, crazy expensive. And the crazy part of it is it doesn't need to be.
1: Right.
0: It's expensive because of the laws, rules, and regulations that have increased the cost of living, also increase what healthcare providers need to charge so they can afford to live here. Further, by limiting the number of insurance companies, the state has created a monopoly market. And the odd part is, and again, this is why the economics of the state of Vermont, it's one of the reasons I do this. It's fascinating, because if you look at healthcare, we have a monopoly situation. You have, I believe it's two or three health insurance companies operating in the state of Vermont. That's all that's allowed. And the ones that are allowed are barely hanging on and are getting ready to walk away. That's the crazy part. You would think if you had a monopoly that you'd be going just swimming in money. Right. And point in fact, compared to the rest of the country, the few health insurance companies that are allowed to work here are getting absolutely raked over the coals by the state of Vermont, to the point where they're going, look, you know, push it a little bit further, and we're out.
1: Right, and not to mention that healthcare providers don't want to live here. It's harder and harder, right, to find a doctor and things.
0: Right, and that's the challenge. You know, it goes back to why this particular article, "Can't Afford to Live Here, Can't Afford to Leave," which it still confuses me. Again, the numbers are all legit. Mm-hmm. But looking at these numbers, to me, anybody who saw those numbers would say, holy cow, we need to change course, and we need to change course fast.
1: Right.
0: We're losing, the future of the state of Vermont is literally leaving and planning on leaving.
1: Right, and then that confirms

0: times my, you know, my experience is just talking with people, how many folks are just planning to leave, and it literally yep. matches up to that in the next 5 years. They're working towards that. And so it's really sad. Folks out there, if you want to help clarify some of this for us, or if you have your ideas, give us a call. It's 802-244-1777. And some of this, I do want to get into your previous, your most recent article, one of your most recent articles here on July 14th, Vermont's Climate Leadership, Paying the Price. Yes. It has, our climate policies have had, quote, a disproportionate harm on rural and low-income Vermonters, and it's symbolism over substance. I really love the way you sum things up here, Dave. You have yes. your snappy titles that are a little yes. tongue-in-cheek, but definitely, you know, get people interested. And then you crack the numbers really specifically. So how is, I think that's one of the things that woke me up originally, was how these policies that I used to, you know, support and want yes. Are hurting my neighbors and hurting me and our ability to be here.
1: Right. Well, it's part of how I evolved over the years, because, and again, I go back to the wetland thing, right? It's a lot of it is more show and hyperbole than it is reality. Hmm. And then here's a great one to think about. The Global Warming Solutions Act. Okay, just a couple articles back, I had written about air conditioners. And again, with the heat wave we just had across the planet, where you had apparently a few hundred people over in Europe die, like in France, because of heat. And then you had New York City, where the new mayor was encouraging people to set their thermostats to, I don't know, it was 74 or 78 degrees to conserve electricity, while they kept City Hall like a chilly 64, 65?
0: Right.
1: That the argument in Europe is against air conditioning because save the planet. And the interesting part is, if you look at any of the crazy laws, including Act 250, right? Back all the way to the 70s, it would be kind of cool to go, whoa, well, you know, Vermont came up with Act 250. No, we didn't. That was straight from Washington State.
0: Ooh, and hold that thought for 1 second, Dave. Yeah. We have a caller. We have Gene from Warren who wants to chime in. Gene, how's yeah. it going today?
2: The line dropped.
0: Oh, the line dropped. Okay, Gene, call back. Call back, Gene. Sorry about that.
1: No, that's all right.
0: Yeah, so these things are coming from Washington, you were saying.
1: Right. So Act 250 came from Washington. The Global Warming Solutions Act that the state of Vermont, the legislature, the supermajority had to have, came from California, then Connecticut, then Vermont. I remember 10 years ago when they were first talking about the Global Warming Solutions Act and wanting to do away with the sale of combustion vehicles in the state of Vermont. Now, a decade ago, I'm like, that is the craziest thing I ever heard of. Ain't no way that's going to happen. 10 years later, that's on the books, and it's in the plan, and it's in the works. Dead serious.
0: Right. It happens so fast. You know, I think that's what yeah. our heads are spinning here in Vermont. I think some people don't quite realize how quickly these things just pass right through. I have another yeah. example I'd like to throw at you here, yeah. Dave. On June 30th, you did an article about one of my favorite subjects, actually, phosphorus. You yeah. call it, "Can Vermont Ever Clean Up 480 Million Pounds of Legacy Phosphorus?" And this is something I stumbled upon when I was on the Clean Water Advisory Council for the Regional Planners. We actually wrote a letter pulling the alarm on this. And these were numbers that I was trying to find at the time, because I had uncovered that, you know, that farmers were paid to put phosphorus on the land for mm-hmm. decades. And to the
1: super
0: point where
1: phosphorus.
0: they pretty much poison the land almost with phosphorus. And so, let's see, our rivers now, you were able to find the numbers on this, which I was not able to yep. find. So I am really in awe of your AI abilities here and how it can help us crack these numbers. You said Vermont's rivers still deliver roughly 2 million pounds of phosphorus to the lake, and a number that's barely, not even dented by our current efforts and how expensive our efforts are these days. You want to talk a little bit about that?
1: Yeah. It's so that's part of the unreality of these laws and the conversations happening in Montpelier. Okay? I believe everybody in the state of Vermont, man, woman, child, left, right, doesn't matter, wants clean water. They don't want our water polluted. And again, find me the one Vermonter that says, yeah, I don't care. That person doesn't exist. But the reality of it is, and that's why when I look at these numbers, and that's why I said, all right, here's how much we've spent. Here's the actual magnitude of the problem. Vermonters, 50 years ago, and this, the phosphorus part came from the end of World War II. The U.S. government had tons of phosphorus left over from making bombs. It said, okay, what are some things we can do with it? And then the USDA, Department of Ag, I can't think of the acronym agency, but said, hey, we need to grow a lot of food. Hey, farmers, and not just Vermont, hey, farmers across the country, we've got all this phosphorus. Phosphorus makes things grow a lot. You just pay shipping, and we will give you all you want. Somewhere floating around on one of my hard drives, and I couldn't find it, but I have a picture from one of my friends from their farm from when they were a kid where they still have a bag of super phosphorus. It's like a triple phosphorus or something like that. And it was literally, again, if you're a farmer and you need to fertilize your farm and you have all of this fertilizer that is effectively free for you, well, why on earth would you do it? And especially the experts at the time all said, this is really good, right? Mm-hmm. So the experts 50 years ago, 60 years ago, said it's really good. So the farmers across the country said, okay, you're the experts. Fast forward to here we are now, and you've got a new organization in the government, the EPA, saying phosphorus is bad. You naughty, naughty Vermonters. You're putting too much phosphorus into Lake Champlain and the other waters. You need to fix that.
0: All right, and we're coming up on a break here, Dave. I can't wait to tell the listeners how much we've spent per pound. You guys guess how much does it cost to clean up a pound of this phosphorus that there were millions of pounds put on our land here in Vermont? Any farmers out there have any experience with this? Give us a call, 802-244-1777. My name is Amy, and this is Hot Off the Press with Dave Sulia today. We'll join you after the break.
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4: With SRN News, I'm Keith Peters in Washington. War Secretary Pete Hegseth has said the U.S. war against Iran has cost $37.5 billion so far. Hegseth faced fiery questions and protests over the U.S. war against Iran at a Senate hearing Tuesday. Hegseth and other officials appeared as Republicans push a $95 billion budget package to fund the military, along with aid to farmers and voting law changes that are top White House priorities. President Trump has pledged significant support for Lebanon during a White House meeting with Lebanese leader Joseph Aoun. The meeting on Tuesday aimed to promote long-term peace after months of conflict between Israel and Hezbollah. On Wall Street, the Dow up by 385 points, the NASDAQ rose 329, the S&P advanced 65. More details at srnnews.com.
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0: Welcome back, folks. My name is Amy Hornblass. I am today's host of Hot Off the Press. And today I have Dave Sulia as a guest. He is editor and chief of FYI-VT, News That Affects You. You can find FYI-VT on TV, actually on YouTube, not television, but he does have a YouTube site. He's on X, Facebook, and Instagram. We're going to talk more about all the different things that he offers. He's a farmer. He's a Vermonter with a legacy, a family legacy of protecting the land, which is what we were just learning about here, folks. And thank you, Dave, for coming back. We were just talking about phosphorus, which is actually, yes, one of my favorite subjects, because when I was on the Regional Planning Commission, we were just about to become enforcers of these rules to protect the lake and to reduce phosphorus going into the lake. And this is something that one of the Hot Off the Press hosts just the other day was speaking about with a guest, about how these regional planning commissions, which were originally just, you know, to plan and organize and sort of give suggestions, they have been turned into enforcers. And so that's kind of concerning. And so before we get back to phosphorus, or maybe we want to stay on phosphorus, but we've got a guest. We have a caller here. David Londonberry wants to join the conversation. I'm sorry, David from Londonberry. How are you?
11: Awesome. Thank you. I'm so happy to hear you today. I'm driving a long way, and it's great to be able to have some common sense to share. I wanted to share... I'm a school bus driver, and I see, you know, I drive a lot of miles, 100 miles a day, and noticed some incredible amount of new driveways being added to the kind of wealthy neighborhoods around Stratton and Londonderry. And I didn't understand it until I found out about the road rule that is included in Act 181. And that was part of what Dave was talking about. There's a massive pushback, predominantly against the road rule. I'll let Dave explain it. What was going on was the if you had common sense and you were paying attention, you built your roads and you need to build your driveways now before they enact the road rule, which is still on the list of possible acts. Dave, do you want to elaborate on that for me?
1: Absolutely, and make for everybody listening, make no mistake about this. The only reason, I'm telling you, the only reason why the road rule and the Tier 3 designation conversation got put on the back burner is because we have an election coming up, period. If this were mid-session, that road rule and the Tier 3 designation would have gone through nonstop. It's literally the only reason they stopped. Because they know the left, the progressives, whoever that support this, wouldn't have stopped if they didn't think they would get thrown out of office in this upcoming election. Which falls to, one, to go back to what you're saying, Dave, that's why everybody's trying to get their driveways put in now before this becomes enacted, so that you get grandfathered in. But the point is, that's why people are acting. It's going, it's coming. It just got forestalled because there's an election. And then here's where the reality is. Either, and this is where the old environmental Dave comes in. If this were an actual thing, if this were as severe a situation that it requires laws that limit what you can do or regulate what you can do with your property, you shouldn't be stopping because you don't want to not get reelected. Either it is an honest problem or it's not. That's the part. When we look at Act 181, when you look at the Global Warming Solutions Act, it's the thing I look at, and again, coming from someone who's a crystal-gripping, tree-hugging, save the whales guy the bulk of my life, when I look at the people who are passing the laws, Global Warming Solutions Act, to save the planet, has Montpelier, these legislatures that support this stuff, are they acting like there's a problem? If you're calling the fire department, it's because you have a fire. You're getting the hell out of the house. You are taking action because you're recognizing a danger. If these things are as horrible, terrible, and in need of legislation as badly as it's being portrayed, why aren't these people acting that way?
0: So the problem that was proposed, right, is that that people would need, was it an Act 250 permit to get a driveway longer than 500 feet? It was something like that.
1: 800 feet.
0: So
1: essentially, it's either people are going to put in driveways 799 feet or shorter, or you put in something 800 feet or longer in now before they pass the law.
0: And the theory is that a long driveway would interfere with nature, I guess. Dave from Londonderry, what do you think about? Do you think that that law would be necessary? Do you think these driveways are now an issue in your community?
2: He's gone.
0: Oh, okay. He's gone.
1: So here's so you got two things when it comes to the driveway. And honestly, I hadn't looked an awful lot into the why, other than you got two things. You've got hydrology, so you got impervious surfaces mm-hmm. that allow water to run more rapidly, okay? So there's that particular problem, and that actually ties back to the phosphorus, because the faster water moves, it has less of an opportunity to offload any pollutants into the ground before it hits Otter Creek or Lake Champlain. So that's part of the argument. The other part is maintaining wildlife corridors in contiguous forested lands. And that, which was the original thing, and that's where I got back to and explored the idea of where on earth is all of this stuff coming from?
0: Right.
1: And again, you go back about 10 to 15 years, and that's where they came up with the Vermont Conservation Plan, and which was simply something for the Agency of Natural Resources. It was just kind of a how we are going to think about managing and maintaining the state of Vermont, because we're the Agency of Natural Resources. Okay, fair enough. But what happened with that is that, A, nobody ever voted on that. Okay, the ANR came up with that idea, and then the left in particular in Montpelier just ran crazy with these things.
0: Right, and so we have David back. David, what do you think about these driveways? Are they a problem for wildlife or runoff? What are your thoughts?
11: I wanted to respond as you asked the question. Thank you. They put the road rule in, I believe, to placate the tree huggers, because they were, Act 181 allows much more rapid and available.
0: Oh, you're breaking up, David. Oh, hello, you're breaking up a little bit. Okay, yeah, we lost him. Sorry about that. Sorry, David. But yeah, so it doesn't sound like he was thinking that was a big issue, you know, the runoff.
1: Right. Well, that's the thing. It's going, when it comes, so this all started with this grand plan from ANR, mm-hmm. which that then led through Act 181. It led to the 30 by 30, 50 by 50, conservation, state conservation, 30% of Vermont by 2030 and 50% of Vermont by 2050. It led to Act 181, the Global Warming Solutions Act. All of this stuff came out of that one little ideology. And again, when you think of wildlife corridors, the argument for that is, well, you see, deer, squirrels, and everything need to have a continuous forested track in order to walk around the state of Vermont. Now, anybody who lives in the sticks, like me,
0: or even downtown, right? in a lot of places.
1: I look at my logging roads that run around my property, and in the all four seasons of the year, wildlife use the logging roads. By and large, they will step off into the woods to get something to eat, but when it comes to walking, they like those human-made roads. It
0: right.
1: makes it a lot easier to walk on. I mean, Rutland right now has bears running around like raccoons. And they're hanging out, walking around, doing whatever they want to do. So that's part of the argument. Again, I understand studies and suggesting their concept of, well, wildlife needs to have forests and lands in order to walk around. Okay, sure, but they're going to do what they want to do and need to do to survive. And given the opportunity of walking through pucker bushes or a logging road, every animal takes a logging road because pucker bushes hurt.
0: Well, and this is what's been so exciting about this whole Act 181 thing sort of waking folks up, is people
1: yes.
0: are going back to the drawing board, and they are actually trying to get right to the source of where are these concepts coming from. You know, this concept that us living in the woods is preventing nature from thriving, when humans have always, you know, lived in these environments.
1: Yes.
0: And so, you know, regional planning commissions becoming enforcers is sort of what got me onto all of this. We actually wrote a letter to ANR with our concerns about this legacy phosphorus was one of the issues, and just concerns about, you know, do these better back roads policies and these farmer best management practices, which are now applying to small farms as well, are they actually, you know, good for the environment? And good for nature, and are they really worth the cost? We have Luke from Morrisville who'd like to join the conversation. Luke, what say you?
12: Hi. It sounds like you guys care a lot about the water and the environment and everything, and climate change.
0: Well, yes. I mean, that we were just saying that's where our roots came from. And so, you know, what we're wondering, and what I love about Dave Sulia's work, why I've invited him on the show, is he really digs in and says, you know, is this really helping? I mean, that's one of the things that woke me up was, you know, I'm seeing that where these policies are actually in effect, they're not doing what they were saying they were going to do. Instead, they're driving us folks who love living here out of here. But what do you think, Luke?
12: Well, didn't our president say that climate change is a hoax and not real?
0: Yeah, well, I know our president is kind of a trigger concept for people right now, which is why I really try to focus more on local Vermont stuff, which really, if we show up at our regional planning commission meetings, and if we show up at our town planning meetings, and we show up at our select board meetings and at the state house, we're going to be able to make a lot of really good change right here, Luke. So what is it that you're concerned about? Is there something that you want to bring to the table? I mean, you can go to those tables.
12: Well, the president said it's a hoax, so there's that. And as far as, like, kids sticking around in Vermont, they're not really, I mean, stores close at 10 o'clock, and there's just nothing for them to do, a complete lack of diversity. I kind of totally understand why they want out.
0: Yeah, okay, well definitely. What do you think, Dave Sulia?
13: That's been an ongoing challenge as long as I can remember.
0: Mm-hmm.
13: I had a lot of my friends, once they graduated high school, they bailed out too. That was back in the 80s.
0: Right. It is a choice, a labor of love, let's say, to live here. it's not easy. It never has been. You know, people sacrifice all of those kinds of things. But like our, you know, the previous show that was on right before us, the gentleman was talking about growing up in Vermont in the 50s and, you know, going to the swimming holes and, you know, and having things to do besides just watch morning cartoons. You know, so it is those things. And so how do we preserve, you know, that wildlife? I mean, I think what you're saying, Luke, I think what you're asking here is, you know, do we care about the environment? And definitely, I mean, without the nature and the wildlife and the woods and the streams and the clean water and air, we wouldn't want to live here. But when these rules come through, like this phosphorus rule, let's just take this. In 2015, Vermont lawmakers passed Act 64, a sweeping water quality bill meant to curb phosphorus and sediment runoff into waterways like Lake Champlain. Okay, so they passed this in 2015, and like I was describing my experience with this, you know, trying to push back on some of this. After all of these years of enacting these policies, which have cost farmers millions of dollars, it's cost towns millions of dollars to revamp their back roads, to revamp their manure pits and things like this, what have we accomplished? Well, we've spent $500 million, according to Dave Sulia, to clean up how much? 124,000 pounds, which comes out to, drumroll please, $4,870 per pound of phosphorus that's been removed. $4,870 out of our pockets, you know. And so I think what Dave, can you tell us where this idea of cleaning up the phosphorus comes from? We know that the phosphorus pollution mostly came from the federal government suggestions. Who wants us to clean it up now?
13: Yes, the federal government.
0: Right. So these, you know, it's sort of problem solution, you know, that whole thing. They've created this problem, and now the solution is for us, you know, to pay all this money. And we're not solving the problem. Dave really cracks the numbers if you want to read this article. Can Vermont ever clean up 480 million pounds of legacy phosphorus? On FYIVT.com, you can find out, you know, how long it would take us and how much it would cost us at this rate. But meanwhile, I'm sure folks out there, if you pay any attention to your town taxes, if you know any farmers in your neighborhood, you'll know how these rules that have been impacting their ability to farm, you know, and to live out in the country. Yeah. So I don't know. Is Luke still there?
12: I'm still here. And again, I just feel like, you know, the guy that runs the country says that there is no such thing as climate change. We can drain our oil into the rivers. It will have zero effect on the planet. And what happens?
0: Yeah.
12: According to our president.
0: Right. Well, there's all... Folks say all kinds of things. Luke, one of the things that disturbs me the most and makes me the most sad, and the reason why I'm here volunteering, coming in to do this show and all the work that I do for Vermont Stands Up behind the scenes, I do it as a labor of love, kind of the way Dave Sulia does his journal. And I'm doing it because I'm really concerned about the division that particularly our president, but, you know, the politics, you know, is causing, you know, that folks can't seem to get that. You know, his statements just reverberate. That's all anybody wants to talk about. Meanwhile, what I've discovered by showing up at my town meeting, select board meetings, showing up at the state house, becoming a member of my regional planning commission, I've found out that I can make huge change. That guy down there in Washington has such a little impact on our day-to-day. What makes the most impact, Luke, is how you know, go about your day and what you're willing to do for your neighbors right now.
13: So... here's something to bear in mind. Whether it's Trump or Biden or whoever, right, they're going to say whatever they're going to say, and that operates on a national level. The important part is whatever they have to say on the subject has virtually nothing to do with our cost of living here in the state, whether people can afford to stay here or not, how people choose to live here, and whether we deal with or don't deal with pollution in a sustainable way or at our current rate. And this, again, and these aren't my numbers. If you go to the phosphorus article, this is from UVM, that at the rate we are currently cleaning phosphorus, it's going to cost somewhere around $2 trillion and is going to take around 3,800 years to fix.
0: Right.
13: Currently with what we're doing. So it's not the issue of if there's pollution. It's not an issue of is climate change real or not. The climate is changing. It does that, has done so innumerable. Is it caused by human behavior? I think that's where the argument lies. Maybe it is, maybe it isn't. But what do we do here locally? Whether the climate is being changed by, whether it's anthropogenic or completely natural, what are we going to do about it here so that the average Vermonter can still afford to keep their homes here, can raise their families here? And that's the problem, is coming at these discussions from a, this person said that. It's why I do FYI, is to go, okay, what are the actual numbers? Let's troubleshoot this and figure out, how do we fix these things? Is there a lot of phosphorus in Lake Champlain? Yes. UVM said so. The EPA said so. Now, is Vermont going to cut a $2 trillion check to fix it? No, we don't have the economy to do it. So... that's why I go back to the article, go, here are the numbers, here is the problem, here is the history, and since the EPA, the federal government, who are the ones who gave us all this phosphorus to begin with, are continuing to hound us and say we need to fix it, to me, from a legal standpoint, we ought to turn around and sue the EPA and go, well, it was your bright ideas. Cut us a check and we'll fix it. Right?
0: Right. And one of the things we discovered in my committee was phosphorus is not even the leading polluter. You know, so while we, it's these certain sound bites that sort of take over the entire conversation and get us off track from what really is important. I mean, caffeine, it turns out, is a really bad pollutant, but I don't see any legislation being proposed that we cut back to one cup a day or anything like
13: right.
0: that. So yeah, Dave, I want to make sure we've just got a few minutes left, maybe 3 minutes or so. I want to make sure that we let folks know all of the amazing features on your website, FYIVT.com. You've got a weather Vermont, FYIVT Vermont weather forecasts. You give the current conditions. You give a report card on whether the forecasts were accurate or not. You have a market. You update us on the markets. You update us on daily sports. Some people might really enjoy that. And then you also have a Vermont Civic Radar new feature, which lets us know about how
13: brand new.
0: Involved. Yes, let us know about all this stuff, Dave.
13: So, honestly, of everything, the Civic Radar is the biggest thing. And again, it is brand new, and I still have a bunch of work to do to really get it tapped in. But that should be at least weekly check for everybody, because that is putting out the actual public notices when the state is taking in public comments on things like the rules surrounding Act 181 or the Global Warming Solutions Act or the Clean Heat Standard or the Clean Water Act or you name it. Nobody ever, and this is what happens with the state of Vermont. You wake up in the morning, suddenly there's a brand new law, and you had no idea where it came from.
0: All right. Well, Dave, thank you. Thank you so much for everything that you do to keep us informed. Thank you, Luke, David, and Gene, for calling in. Maybe you'll check out this radar, the Civic Radar, so you can get involved locally. Thank you, listeners. This is WDEV's Hot Off the Press. You can learn more about Dave Sulia at FYIVT.

0: President Trump has pledged significant support for Lebanon during a White House meeting with Lebanese leader Joseph Aoun. The meeting on Tuesday aimed to promote long-term peace after months of conflict between Israel and Hezbollah. After it concluded, Trump announced that he would allow the resumption of direct flights between the U.S. and Lebanon that had been suspended since 1985. On Wall Street, the Dow by 385 points. More details at srnnews.com.
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5: White liberal college educated people, young people, have to do with the guy who digs for coal or works on a construction site? Almost nothing, John. So those are the people they pretend to represent. It isn't true. Everybody knows it's not true. The funniest thing to me, it's not funny because it's actually very serious, I suppose, but in Michigan, where there's a Democratic primary going on, Abdel Assayed, who's the DSA-like candidate running for the Democratic nomination to run for the Senate against Mike Rogers, the Republican, he refuses to call himself a DSA, or he hasn't yet embraced that, but he has been endorsed by none other than the UAW. And I saw that like a week ago, and I thought, whoa, what's the UAW, which is full of working class, actually working class people, and all, by the way, also overrepresented by black working class people, because historically that's always been Detroit attracting a lot of black workers from the South way back when. Anyway, what is the UAW throwing in their lot with this guy for? Well, it turns out the UAW, because their ranks have been shrinking over time, has been embracing all different kinds of

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0: countries vie for control of the Strait of Hormuz. U.S. Central Command did not immediately reveal the targets being struck early Wednesday in the latest wave, which comes after President Trump telegraphed that strikes would be intensifying. President Trump has pledged significant support for Lebanon during a White House meeting with Lebanese leader Joseph Aoun. The meeting on Tuesday aimed to promote long-term peace after months of conflict between Israel and Hezbollah. After it concluded, Mr. Trump announced that he would allow the resumption of direct flights between the U.S. and Lebanon, suspended since 1985. On Wall Street, the Dow up by 385 points. More details at SRNNews.com.
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10: For instance, the UK, domestic politics has been more important than foreign policy, mostly because they have sclerotic economies and voter bases that are very restless. They have the rise of right and left-wing challengers that are much further to the right and to the left than in prior generations. But I don't want to downplay their knowledge of the threats abroad. You had a great example in John Healey, who formerly was Defense Secretary of the UK. He resigned out of protest, saying that the military was not being adequately funded to confront the threats that the UK faces. He's just been named Chancellor of the Exchequer in the new Labour government under Andy Burnham. He'll be a voice for a more muscular foreign policy. But ultimately, it's not just domestic politics that matter in these nations. It's also U.S. leadership. And President Trump has been very clear, as has prior U.S. presidents, that we view NATO as a key bulwark against Russian aggression. And

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You sort through tons of resumes and you get too many so-so applicants. You're just waiting for someone to match your role perfectly. Well, now, there's a place where you can meet them.

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1: With SRN News, I'm Jason Walker. Federal appeals court denying a bid from former President Joe Biden to keep the Justice Department from giving a conservative think tank redacted transcripts and audio recordings of conversations that Biden had with his biographer. That was roughly 10 years ago. However, the court stayed the opinion until August 3rd to allow time for further appeals. Trump administration calling on Congress for $87 billion to fund the expanding war with Iran. War Secretary Pete Hegseth briefed lawmakers Tuesday in a classified bipartisan meeting. U.S. military confirming that a third service member is believed to have died in Friday's attack, identified as Sergeant Angel S. Rampersand of Ozone Park in New York. SRN News.
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8: Stopped Canada from becoming a major competitor in combat aircraft exports around the world, and Canada lost a lot of its engineers to the Apollo program and other U.S. aerospace programs. So from that point on, you had NORAD as a joint U.S.-Canadian command based in the United States, which has a Canadian as a deputy commander, and that was ostensibly designed to stop the Warsaw Treaty Organization, the Warsaw Pact, and the Soviet Union from being able to attack North America.

0: America over the North Pole. So you had this early warning sensor system, which was set up by NORAD to look over the horizon, if you like, and to provide a credible fighter response to shoot, interceptor response to shoot down Soviet bombers and subsequently Soviet ballistic missiles. Of course, that whole threat framework has changed. The Soviet Union disappeared. Post-Soviet Russia is not the same threat. And what we've seen now, when the United States started, under President Trump, started threatening Canada, Canada said, well, we have to take care of our own defense. They're still in NORAD. NORAD continues. But the Canadians have bought a new and much more advanced over-the-horizon radar technology from Australia. So this was the Jindalee over-the-horizon radar system. And that provides that far reach over the North Pole into Eurasia and into China, of course, which is very important in detecting incoming airborne or space threats and space launches. And then the Canadians went further. They didn't buy the Boeing E-7 wedge-tail AWACS aircraft to replace its own AWACS aircraft. It bought a new Swedish Saab system, which uses a Canadian Bombardier airframe. So it's a partially domestic, partially Swedish airborne early warning system. So that stopped money coming to the United States. The Canadians just indicated that they will buy the Saab Gripen fighter, which has a US engine, but a lot of the money will go to Sweden, and the aircraft will be built in, the new Gripen EF fighters will be built in Canada. That means that the Canadians will stop buying F-35s from Lockheed Martin. So you're seeing, with all of these programs, we're seeing tens, hundreds of billions of dollars
1: we have
0: in the long term.
1: We have 1 minute, Gregory. So the sum is that Canada has decided to go its own way on some weapon systems, and that right now we'd say that we're still friends, but we're trust is not obvious.
0: Well, I think at a social and a professional military level and a commercial level, the U.S. and Canada are still as close as ever. It's at the political level,
1: yes,
0: and this is all the doing of this current administration. At the political level, Canada has been alienated. It has been insulted in numerous ways which don't make sense. So Canada has felt that its own sovereignty has to be protected. It's allied itself more with Europe and with the European NATO. And the question is, can this ever be repaired under a future administration?
1: Gregory Copley, I'm John Batchelor.
2: 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Dr. Martin Luther King Jr. dreamed of a nation where his children would be judged not by the color of their skin, but by the content of their character. DEI turns that dream upside down. But there's hope. 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America is strongest when united, not divided. Our universities should lead the way in bringing people together, not driving them apart. 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

0: I'm John Batchelor with my good friend Gregory Copley, Defense and Foreign Affairs, StrategicPolicy.com, and Noble State, the King. The Prime Minister went to the King and asked for permission to form a government. The King gave it. What is the purpose of the King in this part of the constitutional monarchy? What does he represent to the PM? What does he say to the PM?
1: He represents the nation, and the crown represents the nation historical. It all of the peoples, regardless of beliefs, regardless of their geography or geographic dispersal. So basically, it's one thing for Parliament to say, here's our leader in Parliament, and he's duly elected by the public, and, you know, please accept him as the new head of government. The King needs, just as any government in the United States needs to be blessed by certain ceremonies to ensure that it meets constitutional norms, has to have some ratification. And the King calling upon an individual to form a government is partially the fact that the Parliament itself, or the largest body within Parliament, in this case in Britain, the Labour Party, has decided upon a new leader, and they put him forward, and the King basically says, OK, I see where this is going, so I'll call on that man to form a new government, which is what he did, of course, with Andy Burnham. The reality was that Andy Burnham was not elected as to the leadership of the Labour Party. It was more or less a pronunciamento, a consensus which said, OK, he's the one who we brought in through a special by-election to fill a gap in Parliament, and he's the guy who's going to take over from Sir Keir Starmer, who's resigned. Well and good. So Starmer, yesterday morning, went to the King and tendered his formal resignation, which the King was aware was coming because that had been telegraphed to the King earlier and to the public. And then immediately afterwards, Andy Burnham, the newly elected Member of Parliament from that Manchester constituency, went in and effectively kissed hands with the King and was asked to form a government. In fact, they've actually abolished the old practice of kissing hands with the monarch, which is a sign of loyalty and support. And now, basically, the King shakes hands with the incoming Prime Minister and asks him to form the government, which is what's happened. So it gives the blessing on the whole structure. The King then has to present his cabinet to the King. The King has to then nominally accept all of those cabinet members, and unless there's some reason not to, and then the government is ratified, if you like. Now, what's interesting is that the King has seen the new cabinet, as we discussed earlier, and this is, by the way, it's an interesting one because this is the first openly practicing Roman Catholic to become Prime Minister of Britain. That's quite significant. We'd seen a move away from the need for the Prime Minister to be nominally an Anglican, and even Disraeli, who was born into a Jewish family, was an Anglican in order to become Prime Minister. So we've now got a new age when we've got a situation where we've got a professed Catholic, Roman Catholic, as Prime Minister of the United Kingdom. And what's interesting is that I think this does move things back into a form of traditionalism. Andy Burnham was extremely pointed about the formalism with which he refers to the King and the manner in which he approached His Majesty in terms of forming the government. So basically this satisfies a lot of the public's view that this is a real government. It's not a divisive government necessarily. It may be one which is politically polarizing.
0: 30 seconds, Gregory.
1: It's legitimate. So the King did that, and then today he now goes north to Glasgow, where he will on Thursday open the Commonwealth Games and be free of the politicians for a little while, and then he'll take his summer break. So basically, we got through all of the hard work of the collapse of the Starmer government, the creation of the new one, and the king going up to something a little more joyous, the opening of the Commonwealth Games, which is a big deal for the dozens of countries which are in the Commonwealth of Nations.
0: What I like is no fingerprints, no king's fingerprints on the change of government. Very neatly done, Gregory. Gregory Copley, the author of Constitutional Monarchy's Noble State. That's the book to learn what Gregory just explicated. I'm John Batchelor.
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10: News this hour from Town Hall. I'm Jason Walker. Trump administration asking Congress to fund the expanding war with Iran. At a Senate Appropriations Committee hearing, Republican Chairwoman Susan Collins says much of the $93 billion budget request predates the war with Iran.
11: Some of the requirements, such as the shortfalls in munitions, have been well known to this committee for some time. And prior to the conflict with Iran, there has been bipartisan support to address these shortfalls. While these munition shortfalls have been years in the making, they are growing increasingly urgent.
10: House Republicans sounding the alarm over Democrat Socialist. House Speaker Mike Johnson says he remains optimistic the majority of Americans will ultimately reject socialists on the November ballot.
12: Not on our watch. We're not going to do that. And I am very confident. In fact, I'm very enthusiastic about the upcoming midterm election because I believe that people are beginning to see this. And it is going to motivate voter turnout for true Americans who love their country and want to keep it.
10: Johnson's been on the road for 2 weeks, traveling to districts all across the nation. He's hearing from constituents concerned over the rise of the Democrat Socialist.
12: Everywhere we go, the American people are seeing and understanding, they're articulating in their own way, the stark contrast between the two sides. As we say all the time, this is not your father's Democratic Party. That the chasm between the two sides and their visions for America and what we believe, our principles, our priorities, our platforms, has never been more divergent than it is right now.
10: Changes in Ukraine. President Volodymyr Zelensky has fired General Oleksandr Syrskyy as commander of Ukraine's armed forces. That decision follows days of major protest. More on these stories, townhall.com.
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10: A federal judge approving a $1.5 billion copyright settlement involving AI company Anthropic. Here's Bob Bagnew.
14: The company will pay thousands of authors about $3,000 per book for using pirated copies to train its Claude chatbot. A district court judge ruled on Monday the settlement provides meaningful relief to affected authors and publishers. The case began when best-selling novelist Andrea Bartz and two other authors filed the suit in 2024. Plaintiff attorney Justin Nelson calls it, quote, the largest known copyright recovery in history. Bob Agner reporting.
10: Federal health officials remaining focused on lettuce from Taylor Farms as the source of an outbreak despite inaccurate test results reported over the weekend. FDA has briefed the media on how the government erroneously reported a direct link between a sample of lettuce from Taylor Farms and the parasite that causes the digestive issue. Breaking news and analysis, Town Hall. Well, a new round of layoffs at ESPN.
15: A memo sent to employees says most moves are the result of ESPN's acquisition of NFL Network and other league digital assets. While most of the layoffs affect production and behind-the-scenes personnel, some on-air talent was affected, including NFL analyst Ryan Clark, who learned of his layoff while on NFL Live Monday. Clark was told by company executives rather than hear about it elsewhere. He did not finish his appearance on the show. The ESPN layoffs are part of other reductions taking place throughout the Walt Disney Company this week. I'm Lisa Dwyer.
10: Well, Chile's Congress has now approved most of a major tax and economic overhaul to been promoted by the country's president, Jose Antonio Kast. Bill aims to boost the private sector and reduce fiscal deficit. More on these stories, townhall.com.
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1: To work, people are very, very fixated on the price of gasoline and, you know, consumer sentiment. We've seen in the past moves as does a president's approval rating with the price of gasoline. It's really amazing. I mean, when Joe Biden was president and gasoline prices went through $5 for the first time, his approval rating sank like a stone, and they never really recovered. I mean, part of that was other issues, Afghanistan withdrawal and so forth. But it really is a very influential measure. And number two, you're correct that it entirely depends on the Strait of Hormuz being open, what happens to Saudi Arabia's exports, all kinds of things going on with the Iranian war in the Middle East. And what's going to happen there? Boy, I don't know. If I knew, I'd make a fortune because the markets are clearly ready to bet on this. You know, my best guess is that the administration between now and the midterms is going to find a way to get more oil out of the Middle East. They're hyper-focused on that right now. I think Trump is being pushed very hard for another timeout. Pakistan is pushing for that. Qatar is pushing for that. But, you know, the last time we did that, Iran took in a lot of money. They sort of built their aggressive use of missiles and so forth. So why would we do that? It's not clear to me we're going to. Anyway, I don't know, and you don't know, but the American people are looking at the price of gasoline. Otherwise, you'd have to say the polling is terrible on the economy, but the economy is actually doing quite well, with the exception of the fact that inflation is above the Fed's target. You know, unemployment is really low. I mean, it's way below like the 50-year average at 4.2%. Real wages are rising. That was not the case for much of Joe Biden's presidency. The stock market is extremely lofty. People are making a lot of money in the stock market. The big, beautiful bill last year not only cut taxes for millions of Americans, but also gave a big boost to investment. So, you know, there's a lot of good news out there, which basically is being lost in, frankly, the leftist sentiment and rhetoric about how it's only the wealthy doing better. And actually, that's not true either. In the last few months, the wealth and the income gap has narrowed. Wages on the bottom end are rising faster than wages in the middle. So, you know, you have to just sort of take a step back and say, yes, things are pretty good. I do think that the media is just constantly pounding the table with everything that's going wrong and very rarely highlights anything that's going right. And this is a challenge for Republicans, because honestly, I think the messaging from Republicans, their ability to articulate the Trump agenda of lower taxes, lighter regulation, and how that benefits the American worker, it is pitiful. And honestly, I wish I could have, you know, 2 days with the people who are supposedly guiding Republican messaging to the American people, because I just think they're doing a completely terrible job. But anyway, I'm sure it's not easy, but it also shouldn't be as hard as it is.
2: Anecdote, again, small town America, small business. I asked at the barber shop, always figuring the barber knows what's going on. How's business? Terrific. That's in fact, and despite the fact that he's raised his prices to $25 for a haircut, which seems a lot to me, but in any event, a small town factory, and despite the fact that he's raised his prices to $25 for a haircut, which seems a lot to me, but in any event, a small

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2: News this hour from Town Hall. I'm Jason Walker. House is moving to head off a potential government shutdown before the fall's midterms. Republicans have muscled through a bill to fund the federal government through at least the fourth day of December, the deadline for action some 2 months away, but House GOP leaders are not leaving to chance a possible shutdown. House Majority Leader Steve Scalise warns Democratic Socialists are on the ballot this November with an agenda of extreme policies.
3: And you're seeing it play out in cities like New York, but it's coming to a town near you, and it will absolutely be on the ballot this November. Because the American people do not want America to become a communist nation. But that means Americans have to participate this November to stop it from happening.
2: And Scalise warning that the socialists are, of course, on the ballot with an agenda of extreme policies. He predicts they will have all sorts of new legislation that could hurt millions of American people.
3: What do they want to do? They want chaos. They want power is ultimately what they want. They can't articulate a real clear agenda for the American people because they've been fighting us on all the things that would actually work to lower costs. Keeping taxes low, keeping regulations low, getting government off the backs of working families, producing more energy in America, which lowers costs. Every Democrat voted against that bill.
2: The Trump administration calling on Congress for $87 billion to fund the expanding war with Iran. War Secretary Pete Hegseth briefed lawmakers Tuesday in a classified bipartisan meeting before appearing later before the Senate Appropriations Panel. More gains on Wall Street Tuesday. The Dow was up 385 points. More on these stories, townhall.com.
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2: Changes may be coming to the Women's Tennis Association, introducing one-off mandatory gene testing for all players, and it's effective this week.
8: It's a requirement to compete at the 2028 Los Angeles Olympics. The WTA has updated its women's eligibility policy to include gender screening based on biological sex this week to preserve the integrity of women's professional tennis and maintain fair competition conditions for all players. The new policy takes the organization in line with the eligibility policy introduced by the IOC in March to align with President Trump's executive order on sports sports ahead of the 2028 Olympics.
2: Changes coming to the EEOC, Chief Regulatory Agency for Enforcing Anti-Discrimination Laws, proposing ending a requirement that employers submit annual data on racial and gender breakdown among the workforce. Breaking news and analysis, townhall.com. In France, lawmakers there approving a sweeping social media ban for children under the age of 15.
6: Concerns grow worldwide over the harmful effects of digital content on children. Both chambers of the parliament there voted in favor of the measure, a flagship initiative of French President Emmanuel Macron's second term. The bill also bans the use of mobile phones in high schools. Several families in France sued TikTok over teen suicides they say are linked to harmful content. A review to determine whether the bill complies with the French Constitution is likely to take place and could delay its implementation. I'm Julie Walker.
2: Gas explosion causing a tunnel to collapse at a hydropower plant in India. At least 12 people are dead, 13 missing. Rescue teams are having very tough times. One spokesman says the situation still very hazardous. More on these stories, townhall.com.
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10: Outside the Radio Vermont studios, partly sunny and 65 degrees. Some showers, maybe a thunderstorm on the way today with highs in the mid-70s. Details on the forecast on the way. 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Good morning. 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I'm Lee Cattell, and this is the Morning News Service on Vermont's news station, WDEV-FM and AM, streaming at WDEVradio.com. In local news, state police are investigating an illegal dumping of 40 tires around 5 p.m. Tuesday afternoon at the Willoughby State Forest in Sutton. Troopers found 40 tires on the edge of the road. A vehicle of interest was seen in the area just prior to the dumping, and the state police have attached a photograph of the vehicle in their press release. Anyone with information is encouraged to contact Trooper Benjamin Goodwin at the St. Johnsbury Barracks. A Caledonia Superior Court judge has eased release conditions for Mohammed Saeed, a Massachusetts teenager accused of fatally shooting a woman during an alleged drug deal in St. Johnsbury. The Caledonian Record reports that during a hearing Monday, Judge Heather Gray ruled that Saeed may now attend college classes and work without parental supervision while his case remains pending. Judge Gray did deny requests by the defense that would have allowed Saeed to independently visit a gym, library, and mosque. Prosecutors argued that Saeed should not receive any additional leniency, saying the state had originally sought to hold Saeed without bail, and they remain concerned about public safety and the possibility that he could flee while living in Massachusetts. Saeed was 15 years old when prosecutors allege he fatally shot 38-year-old Christina Chatlos during a crack cocaine transaction behind the Cornerstone School in St. Johnsbury in January of 2024. Although initially charged with second-degree murder in adult court, the case was later transferred to family court after Saeed was granted youthful offender status over the state's objection. A recent census in Montpelier indicates over 60 people are living outdoors as city officials pursue a proposal to establish a year-round shelter that could accommodate more than 30 people this winter. Matt Jelasic, the city's community and economic development specialist, reported on efforts to compensate for the loss of a 15-bed shelter that had been provided by the Unitarian Church, but will not be available this season. The proposed site for the new shelter is still under negotiation between the city, Capstone Community Action, and a potential landlord. The outcome remains uncertain, but Jelasic expressed cautious optimism about reaching an agreement, assigning a 70% chance of success. If this plan fails, Montpelier's only alternative shelter is a 12-bed facility in City Hall, which operates under strict temperature conditions. We'll have more local news later this hour and throughout the morning news service on WDEV. Traffic next, 6:09.
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10: At the moment, roads are generally moving along without a major incident this morning. There is a reported hazard on the road on the Hill Street extension in Montpelier. But things generally throughout Washington County are moving along without any major problems. And in the safety corridor, also in the Williston to Colchester stretch, things are moving along well this morning. You can call the Radio Vermont Studios direct at 802-244-1777 if you have relevant travel information to pass along. All right, now on WDEV, we continue with world news. President Donald Trump has approved an agreement with Saudi Arabia that could potentially provide the kingdom with uranium enrichment capability for its civilian nuclear program, according to two people familiar with the matter. Those people were not authorized to comment publicly about the yet-to-be-formally-announced decision, but say the agreement is expected to be announced publicly as early as today. The deal is expected to last 30 years and is also expected to involve U.S. firms in developing the program. The deal could allow for the building of a uranium enrichment facility in Saudi Arabia following a joint U.S.-Saudi study. The deal is expected to be submitted to Congress for review and could face headwinds among lawmakers who fear that helping the Saudis fulfill their desire to enrich their own uranium would open new rounds of nuclear proliferation and competition. Saudi Arabia is a member state of the International Atomic Energy Agency, which promotes peaceful nuclear work but also inspects nations to ensure they don't have clandestine atomic weapons programs. The U.S. military said it completed the 11th night of strikes on Iran early this morning as attacks across the Middle East overshadowed diplomatic efforts in Pakistan to try to salvage a ceasefire deal that has collapsed. The U.S. Central Command said targets included aircraft, hangars, and drone storage sites. The newest barrage came after President Donald Trump signaled that strikes would be intensifying. Speaking from the Oval Office Tuesday, Trump gave a dim view on possible talks, saying the U.S. had no interest in meeting. He said U.S. forces could soon target an area of Iran close to one of its main sites for enriching uranium. Ukraine is continuing its fight against Russia's invasion over new military leadership today after President Volodymyr Zelensky bowed to public pressure and fired his commander-in-chief. Ukraine has made progress in the war this year, AP reports, and a rift between the country's outgoing army chief and its defense minister threatened to derail its efforts. Both men lost their jobs following Zelensky's major government reshuffle last week. The top-level changes were intended to draw a line under an unwelcome spasm of political turmoil that lasted almost a week and prompted rejoicing in Russia. The new army chief, 43-year-old Major General Mykhailo Dzhopati, belongs to a new generation of Ukrainian generals who have come up through the ranks during the battle against Russian aggression. We'll have more international news later here in the Morning News Service on WDEV. 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
13: This is meteorologist Madeline Smith with an exclusive report for the stations of Radio Vermont. Low-pressure center to our north slides a cold front through Vermont today from the west, with drier weather conditions expected overnight as high pressure begins to build in over the region. Scattered rain showers continue this morning ahead of the cold front, with a couple of thunderstorms likely developing late morning through around midday. Any storms becoming severe will be unlikely, however, with rain becoming more isolated in the afternoon after the front passes. Cloudy skies this morning, becoming partly cloudy this afternoon, with winds around 5 to 10 miles per hour and high temperatures in the mid-70s in the Champlain Valley and Upper Valley to the lower 70s in the Northeast Kingdom. Much drier weather is in store tonight, with partly cloudy skies and winds calming down by midnight. Some patches of dense fog are likely to develop after midnight, with low temperatures for your Wednesday night falling down to around 50 degrees in the Northeast Kingdom and in the Upper Valley to the mid-50s in the Champlain Valley. For Radio Vermont, this is meteorologist Madeline Smith reporting from the Mount Washington Observatory.
10: Outside the Radio Vermont studios, partly sunny and 65 degrees.
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0: Continuing with national news on this Wednesday morning. AP is reporting that two married couples from Honduras were among five adults who drowned in an Ohio river on Sunday. The two set out with their two children for some leisurely fishing at an Ohio river. A second Honduran couple and an adult friend joined them along the Scioto River. They all five were swept under the river. Water was high that day, according to the U.S. Geological Service. Four of the five adults were Honduran citizens. The fifth adult has yet to be identified. Former Venezuelan President Nicolas Maduro will return to court with his lawyers today in New York and is expected to continue objecting to the U.S. military action that snatched the Venezuelan president from power and deposited him in New York to face drug trafficking charges. Maduro and his wife Celia Flores have been held at a Brooklyn jail ever since early January, when U.S. forces seized them from their Caracas home in a middle-of-the-night raid and brought them to New York. Both have pleaded not guilty, and they are charged with a conspiracy to send cocaine into the United States. A federal judge has barred the deportation of a witness in the fatal shooting of a Mexican home builder by federal immigration officers during a traffic stop in Houston. Jose Trinidad Rojas Pliego was one of three passengers in a van driven by Lorenzo Araujo Salgado when Araujo Salgado was shot by a U.S. Immigration and Customs Enforcement officer July 7th while they were driving to work at a construction site. Araujo Salgado's killing sparked protests and calls for an independent investigation. The witness, Rojas Pliego, must remain in the Southern District of Texas while his habeas petition is pending, according to U.S. District Judge Keith Ellison, who wrote that in an order on Monday. Rojas Pliego says he's being held unconstitutionally in ICE custody, court records show. The U.S. Department of Homeland Security, which oversees ICE, says the agency will comply with the court order. New York City Mayor Zoran Mamdani said last night that the city would not be able to execute an arrest warrant issued by the world's top war crimes court for Israeli Prime Minister Benjamin Netanyahu, but he urged the federal government to do so. In the video, Mamdani described Netanyahu as a war criminal and said he's not welcome in New York City. Mamdani told the New York Times earlier this month that he and the city's legal department were discussing arresting Netanyahu if he comes to New York City for the UN General Assembly in September. President Trump Monday told Netanyahu in a social media post that he will not be arrested in any way, shape, or form while in the United States of America. Mamdani had said throughout his mayoral election campaign last year that he would seek to order the city's police to arrest Netanyahu under the criminal court's warrant over Netanyahu's role over the war in Gaza. Well, the man that suffered some multiple bone fractures when he was thrown by a bison in Yellowstone Park in Montana recently, well, he lived to tell the tale. McDaniel was on an after-dinner stroll with his grandson when the attack happened at the Bridge Bay campground not far from Yellowstone Lake. Carl McDaniel said, "They move faster than you could ever imagine. He just kept coming. Bison can run up to 35 miles per hour. That is faster than the men's world record in the 100-meter dash. And they can weigh up to 2,000 pounds and are North America's biggest land animal." Yellowstone, on average, has a couple of bison attacks every year. At least two people were attacked in the park last year. And Kaylee Hoddle is a deaf actor best known for her starring role in two Godzilla films. She died early Tuesday morning in a car crash in Maryland. Hoddle was 18. She was one of two passengers in the car when it went off the road and hit a culvert in Jamsville before 3 a.m. The driver was taken to a local hospital with non-life-threatening injuries, and the other passenger declined medical treatment. Excessive speed is believed to be a factor in the crash, which is under investigation. 6:23 on the Morning News Service. Sports is next.
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Morning News Service Sports. Well, the Red Sox last night did not play. The game was rained out. I think they went on the air with the pregame last night, but about 5 minutes later they said it's not going to happen. So a day-night doubleheader is scheduled for today. We're on the air with the opening game at 12:35, with the first pitch at 1:35. The scheduled starter for that game for the Red Sox is Jake Bennett. The rookie's been very good for Boston with a 5-3 record. The Orioles will counter with Dean Kramer, who is 1-2 on the season for the Birds. And the regularly scheduled game between the Orioles and Red Sox is tonight, a 6:10 pregame for Game 2 this evening. And it looks like conditions should be much better at the ballpark today after consistent rains prompted the postponement last night. Also, yesterday, the Yankees and Pirates were rained out in Yankee Stadium. They have a doubleheader scheduled for today. All the other games got in. Guardians beat the Twins 5-2. Dodgers a 2-1 win over the Phillies. Rays win 12-2 over the Toronto Blue Jays. The San Diego Padres beat the Braves by a final of 8-3. Fernando Tatis hit the longest home run of the Major League Baseball season. And it went 474 feet and bounced onto the center field concourse out there in Atlanta. And that was part of the Padres' victory. Royals beat the Giants 3-2. Mets shut out the Brewers 4-0. Rangers shut out the White Sox 10-0. Cubs 11, Tigers 2. Astros beat the Marlins 5-3. The Marlins turned a triple play but lost their eighth straight game. Rockies beat the Nationals 8-7. Angels over the Cardinals 5-1. Reds beat the Mariners 4-2. And the Diamondbacks a 6-5 win over the Athletics in 10 innings. The World Cup final between Spain and Argentina was watched by 51.6 million people. That's what Fox said. It easily set the record as the most watched English language soccer telecast in U.S. history. Spain won the final 1-0 in extra time. Telemundo's numbers say the game had an audience of more than 22.5 million, so the total number of viewers in the U.S. was more than 60 million people. The event hosted by the United States, Canada, and Mexico was considered a success. FIFA President Gianni Infantino gave effusive praise to the host countries on Sunday. Fox broadcast all 104 games in English on its platforms. And the weather was generally favorable as well, despite the introduction of the hydration break, which partially was to prevent dehydration, but also gave the American television networks an opportunity to insert some commercials in there. Very rarely were games at extreme temperatures. There was a knockout game between Paraguay and France on the 4th of July in Philadelphia, where temperatures did approach 100 degrees Fahrenheit. National Football League training camp has arrived. Hopes are high everywhere, with every team undefeated so far. Bryce Young and the defending NFC South champion Carolina Panthers report today, and the Arizona Cardinals, led by rookie head coach Mike LaFleur, are also gathering today. Those two teams will meet in the Hall of Fame game that kicks off the preseason on August 6th. The reigning Super Bowl champion Seattle Seahawks and the New England Patriots open camp on Friday. They will meet in a Super Bowl rematch that opens the regular season on September 9th. Baseball players are proposing expanding eligibility for the amateur draft rather than decreasing it, maintaining 20 rounds of selections, and moving it back to June in a signal that the sport is heading to a labor confrontation in the offseason. There was a two-hour bargaining session at Major League Baseball's headquarters on Tuesday. The union proposed allowing college sophomores to be eligible for the draft, along with those finishing their junior year.

0: A group eligible under the current rules, along with high school seniors. Players proposed moving the draft back to June when it was held through 2020. Baseball's five-year labor contract expires December 1st, and a management lockout is expected that would halt off-season trades and signings and possibly threaten the start of spring training workouts on February 9th and opening day, which next year will be on March 24th. And one final look here. I want to check in on the Vermont Mountaineers and their result last night. They were out on the road. And the Mountaineers, got their fourth straight win against the North Adams Steeplecats. It was an 8-2 victory at the Rec Field in Montpelier. That was Monday. Then Vermont was back out on the road to face the Keene Swampbats on Tuesday. They have a home game against Keene coming up tonight. And they did not get that game in last night, so it was probably the victim of a rainout. Yes, it was rescheduled. So tonight, Keene is in town to take on the Vermont Mountaineers. That'll be a 6:30 start at the Rec Field in Montpelier. And that's sports. 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
1: With SRN News, I'm Jason Walker. Hoping to head off a government shutdown prior to the midterms, GOP lawmakers have pushed a bill through to fund the federal government through at least the fourth day of December. Leaders say they are not leaving to chance a possible shutdown before voters head to the polls. Representative Andy Biggs winning the Republican nomination for Arizona governor. He'll take on Democratic Governor Katie Hobbs in the fall. Biggs endorsed by President Trump. A federal appeals court has denied a bid from former President Joe Biden to keep the Justice Department from giving a conservative think tank redacted transcripts and audio recordings of conversations that he had with his biographer. And cuts at ESPN undergoing a number of layoffs. SRN News.
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3: Good morning, Lee. How's it going?
0: It's going great. I love summer. It's my favorite month, even more than fall. And I love it when everything's really green out there, and you don't need to bundle up in order to go outside. And also, it's easier to have a party in the summertime. And there's a summer party coming up at the co-op.
3: Yeah, there is. This Saturday, we are having a summer party and member appreciation event, and we're pretty excited about it. It's gonna happen right outside the store in our parking lot. We're going to section off an area, and we're going to have lots of fun things going on. There's going to be, a bunch of demos. We're going to be grilling sausages with Vermont Salumi. Flap Happy Jack is going to be playing live music. We're going to have a smoothie bike. So, like, we'll be making smoothies for people, but the blender is powered by riding the bike. Yeah, it's going to be super fun. There's chair massage and henna tattoos and all kinds of fun things are going to be happening. And during that, well, actually right now through Sunday, if you're a member at Hunger Mountain Co-op, you have an opportunity to get 10% off a shop of your choice. So that is... You know, you can make your list and stock up, and it's a great time to come in and just get all the things that you need, because you could get 10% off your full shop. So,
0: all right,
3: that's
0: so
3: pretty.
0: That's encouragement
3: pretty
0: for folks
3: stuff.
0: to become a member at Hunger Mountain Co-op, which is very easy to do. When you say there's going to be demos at the party, demos of what?
3: Oh, demos of like food products. So, like I said, we've got Vermont Salumi is going to be there grilling some sausages. We've got Vermont Raw Pet Food coming. So if you want to bring your leashed animals over for a little treat, they'll have some snacks available for the pets. Green Mountain Peanut Butter is going to be there. So we're also going to have creamy cups from Silloway Maple. So we'll be giving those away. So lots of fun things to try.
0: All right, and members get a 10% off a shop of their choice through the 26th of July. And that's not the only benefit of becoming a member at Hunger Mountain Co-op.
3: Yeah, so we also have a member volunteer program. So what that is designed to do is to help people earn a discount at the co-op if they volunteer in the community. So we partner with, I think by now, maybe around 20 organizations to, we work with them to report back hours. So if you're a member of the co-op and you go volunteer at one of our partner organizations, just 2 hours a month earns you a 6% discount. So it's a pretty good deal. A lot of people volunteer anyway, so we want to let those folks know that, hey, if you're doing this, you could be getting a discount at the co-op. And coming up on August 7th, we have a pretty special event. We're working with Habitat for Humanity for a build day. So, helping to build a house for someone who needs it. So all you have, you can learn more at our website, of course. And if you need any help registering, you can email us at info@hungermountain.coop. But you can also register on Habitat for Humanity's website. So that's something that we're really looking forward to.
0: Well, Hunger Mountain Co-op is working with a number of important community efforts, and it's a challenge to stay ahead of it, and I see you've brought on some help to do that.
3: Yeah, so we have also reached like our first big milestone in our strategic planning process, which is to choose a facilitator for that process, and we're super excited that Fay Mack Consulting is going to be helping us with this process. So she's going to be helping us to design a very inclusive, in-depth process to get input from our community so that we can figure out what direction we should go in for the next, 5 to 10 years. We haven't taken on a process like this in a while. We're doing really well with what we're doing, but we also hear from the community that there's a lot of need out there. We've acquired the property next door, the former RK Miles site, so we're trying to figure out what to do with that. So we really want to hear from our community what they would like to see from us. And so she's going to help us design a process to do that. So folks should keep their eyes peeled for opportunities, probably starting this fall, to start participating in that.
0: Hunger Mountain Co-op there on Facebook and Instagram. You can follow them there. They provide updates on their website, hungermountain.coop. And make sure you are a part of the big summer party coming up this Saturday from 3 p.m. to 7 p.m. in the lot right there at Hunger Mountain Co-op on Stonecutters Way in Montpelier. Rowan Sherwood, a pleasure chatting with you this morning. Thank you for your time, and we'll catch up soon.
3: All right. Thanks so much, Lee.
0: It's the morning news service on WDEV. 6:40 is the time. Getting ready for the business news of the day. Stocks are mixed on Wall Street on the futures market. S&P down 0.2. The NASDAQ 0.5. Dow futures are up less than 0.1. On the commodities market, crude oil is bumping upward, a 3.2% gain to just over $87 a barrel. Gold is up $47 at $4,123 an ounce. And silver is up 63 cents to $59.74. European markets are generally favorable. The FTSE in London plus 1%. The CAC 40 in Paris up 0.9. And the DAX in Germany is also up 0.9%. Coming up, the earnings reports for Alphabet and Tesla are expected out later today. Two of the big tech companies. And among the other notable earnings reports, Supermicro shares surged in pre-market trading after the AI server maker reported a record backlog. IBM is scheduled to report second quarter results after a pre-earnings warning caused a big stock drop with Big Blue last week. And Boeing flexed its muscle in the race to build autonomous fighter aircraft at the Farnborough Air Show, displaying its Ghost Bat drone as rivals pitched competing designs for what could become a new multi-billion dollar defense market. While U.S. competitors General Atomics and Endural Industries displayed full-scale models of their new class of uncrewed aircraft designed to fly alongside manned fighter jets, Boeing showcased a working aircraft that they have dubbed the Ghost Bat. The race to build autonomous, uncrewed combat aircraft, one of the defense industry's most closely watched competitions, has attracted a host of U.S. and European companies, including Lockheed Martin, Northrop Grumman, and Europe's Airbus. More business news throughout the morning here on WDEV. Right now, 6:42. We continue with more local and regional news coverage on the morning news service. The FBI arrested 26-year-old Indian national Nitish Kaushal near the Canadian border in Aalborg last Thursday. Authorities took Kaushal into custody after a report of an attempted break-in at a residence on Blair Road. Kaushal is wanted for suspected involvement in gang activity, including kidnappings, and is believed to be affiliated with the organized crime group known as Bhagwanpuria. The case highlights ongoing efforts by law enforcement to address gang-related crime by foreign nationals in the region. Vermont and New York, along with a coalition of 16 other states, have filed a lawsuit against the Environmental Protection Agency over its recent changes to regulations concerning hydrofluorocarbons, or HFCs. These substances, which are often used in refrigeration and cooling systems, are known to be significantly more potent greenhouse gases than carbon dioxide. The lawsuit submitted to the U.S. Court of Appeals claims that the EPA's rule changes violate existing laws and lack adequate justification. New York Attorney General Letitia James emphasized the urgency of the so-called climate crisis, declaring the EPA must adhere to congressional mandates that aim to reduce harmful greenhouse gas emissions. This lawsuit is the 56th case Attorney General Clark has brought against the federal government since President Donald Trump took office in January of 2025. And a playground in Burlington's Old North End reopened Tuesday after several months of renovations. Pomeroy Park at the intersection of Booth and North Streets had portions closed since 2022 due to safety concerns, prompting a complete redevelopment of the facility. The new playground is designed to be universally accessible, featuring equipment suitable for all ages and abilities. Phil Lewis, director of Burlington Parks Recreation and Waterfront, emphasized the importance of connecting the community and nature. The reopening is part of a broader initiative in Burlington to develop inclusive playgrounds, with upcoming projects planned for Baird, Smalley, and Ethan Allen Parks. 6:45 on WDEV as we take a look at a couple of international headlines.

0: United States Secretary of State Marco Rubio warned leaders in Asia that Iran's demand to control and collect tolls in the Strait of Hormuz would threaten the world's economy and set a precedent that could be repeated elsewhere in the world. Rubio spoke at the start of an annual meeting in Manila in the Philippines with counterparts from the Association of Southeast Asian Nations, who have expressed alarm over the war in the Middle East that has battered their region. Washington's top diplomat renewed allegations that Iran has reneged on commitments under a failed peace deal. Rubio said Iran has been reaching out to the United States, both directly and indirectly, to engage in talks about settling the differences, but gave no indication that the U.S. was considering returning to peace talks with Iran. And France's Minister for the Environmental Transition is stepping down over a controversial emergency agriculture bill granting temporary exemptions for the use of restricted pesticides that scientists say are harmful to bees. Monique Barbout was appointed in October. She said she will hand her resignation to French President Emmanuel Macron today. The legislation, passed by French lawmakers, allows the French Food, Environmental, and Occupational Health Agency to exceptionally authorize the use of acetamiprid and flupyridip and another pesticide for a few struggling agricultural sectors. The pesticides are known as neonicotinoids. They are permitted under European Union rules, but are currently banned in France. They're being authorized for use on sugar beets, apples, hazelnuts, and cherries. 6:47, Morning News Service. Here's your forecast.
1: This is meteorologist Madeline Smith with an exclusive report for the stations of Radio Vermont. Low-pressure center to our north slides a cold front through Vermont today from the west, with drier weather conditions expected overnight as high pressure begins to build in over the region. Scattered rain showers continue this morning ahead of the cold front, with a couple of thunderstorms likely developing late morning through around midday. Any storms becoming severe will be unlikely, however, with rain becoming more isolated in the afternoon after the front passes. Cloudy skies this morning, becoming partly cloudy this afternoon, with winds around 5 to 10 miles per hour and high temperatures in the mid-70s in the Champlain Valley and Upper Valley to the lower 70s in the Northeast Kingdom. Much drier weather is in store tonight, with partly cloudy skies and winds calming down by midnight. Some patches of dense fog are likely to develop after midnight, with low temperatures for your Wednesday night falling down to around 50 degrees in the Northeast Kingdom and in the Upper Valley to the mid-50s in the Champlain Valley. For Radio Vermont, this is meteorologist Madeline Smith reporting from the Mount Washington Observatory.
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2: Conflagration. A Major General Greg Knight, former Vermont Adjutant General for the stations of Radio Vermont. We're about to hear the 11th in our series about the Vermont Army National Guard, 1st Battalion, 172nd Armor deployment to Iraq from June 2005 to June 2006, known as Task Force Saber. May 2006, about a month away from our going home. We were working on sharing information with incoming units, three battalions to replace us as a part of the surge to stabilize El Anbar province. Ramadi continued to remain incredibly violent and dangerous, with Al-Qaeda and other insurgent groups dug into the city, persistent and difficult to eradicate. While the insurgents weren't winning, they didn't seem to be losing either. So long as they kept up the ambushes, IED attacks, assassinations, and terror campaign, the province would not be stable. Certainly not stable enough for a transition to civil governance. Despite the collective efforts of the joint force, the combat resources brought to bear, and the positive outcomes of our work with local sheikhs and tribal leaders, overcoming the insurgency remained elusive. To help interdict insurgents and their supply lines, we had established another observation post, more of a small fortress, along the main route to the north of Tamim, leading to the city of Ramadi to the east. It was manned by Iraqi soldiers and our embedded trainers, soldiers and Marines assigned to Task Force Saber. Surrounded by high concrete barriers with an entry gate, the observation post, OP-2903, was another sore point for the insurgents, as it prevented easy access for them to the city of Ramadi. They would not let it go uncontested. On Wednesday, May 3rd, 2006, I was on shift in the Tactical Operations Center engaging in our daily routine. During the shift, we heard what sounded like a dozen mortar launches from Tamim and the near-immediate detonations that followed directly to the south of Camp Ramadi. I immediately knew what it was. The insurgents were using indirect fire to suppress the soldiers and Marines in OP-293 as part of a complex attack. We had seen it before. What happened directly after the mortar fire was a conflagration. The insurgents had loaded a dump truck with artillery rounds and other explosives, creating a massive suicide vehicle-borne IED. The suicide bomber rammed the truck into the gate of the observation post, trying to make entry into the compound. An Iraqi armored Humvee pushed back on the gate, but was losing ground. As the dump truck was about to penetrate further into the observation post, Staff Sergeant Joe Proctor, one of our embedded trainers from the Indiana National Guard, engaged the driver with his M4 carbine. Joe knew if that truck wasn't stopped, the detonation he knew was coming would likely kill everyone in the compound. As he engaged the cab of the truck, the vehicle detonated in a tremendous explosion. Staff Sergeant Proctor was killed instantly. Joe could have taken cover, but he didn't. Knowing the danger and the high likelihood of his being killed, Joe still stood his ground, and in doing so, saved most of his colleagues. Marine Captain Brian Letendra, Woodbridge, Virginia, was also killed in the attack. Sergeant Joe Proctor posthumously received the Silver Star for his actions. Greater love has no one than this, that he laid down his life for his friends. Next month's episode is called Going Home. This is Major General Greg Knight for the stations of Radio Vermont.
0: Checking the roads this morning. Conditions look benign pretty much everywhere. There is some light rain maybe in a few places still. Road surfaces may be wet in places, but there are no major incidents or accidents on our traffic tracker. 6:52, and we continue with national news on WDEV. The family of a 29-year-old Alabama woman who died in June of last year has filed a wrongful death lawsuit against OpenAI, claiming that the company's ChatGPT chatbot manipulated her through months of increasingly disturbing conversations that ultimately led to her suicide by walking into highway traffic. ABC 33 in Alabama reports that Christian Faith Madison died in the early morning hours, June 9, 2025, after being struck by a vehicle on Interstate 22. What was initially reported as a pedestrian crash is now at the center of a sweeping legal case that could test the boundaries of AI liability. The man who was convicted of trying to kill Salman Rushdie is going on trial again, this time in a federal terrorism case that is probing deeper into what allegedly motivated the stabbing of Rushdie on a lecture stage in 2022. Opening statements are set today in the trial of Hadi Matar in the federal courthouse in Buffalo, New York. It's about 70 miles from the Arts and Intellectual Retreat, where the renowned author and free speech advocate was attacked as he was about to discuss writer safety. The Booker Prize-winning Rushdie is now 79. He is expected to be among the first witnesses describing the stabbing that nearly killed him and left him blind in one eye. He has recounted the moment and his lengthy recovery in testimony at Matar's state court attempted murder trial, in a memoir, and in multiple interviews. Matar is 28. He's already serving a 25-year New York State prison sentence on a state-level conviction of attempted murder and assault. That case focused mostly on the details of the knife attack itself. The federal one delves into questions of motive. Matar has pleaded not guilty to federal charges that include engaging in an act of transnational terrorism. If convicted, he faces a potential life sentence. A fifth person has died in a Legionnaire's disease outbreak in New York City. The New York City Health Department said it had confirmed the presence of the bacteria that causes Legionnaires in 34 cooling towers in 33 buildings, all of which are being cleaned. Officials still haven't identified the source of the bacteria that has sickened more than 70 people in the last month. The department did say no new patients have come forward with symptoms in the last 10 days. Local news to take us up to birthdays, and they will take us up to the top of the hour. A federal appeals court ruled that a Vermont judge lacked the authority to release Mohsen Mahdawi, a pro-Palestinian activist targeted for removal from the country by the Trump administration. The Second U.S. Circuit Court of Appeals indicated that the case should be addressed in immigration court, which leaves open the possibility of Mahdawi's rearrest. He was detained in April of last year while on his way to a citizenship interview, with the federal government arguing that his protests had adverse foreign policy implications. Mahdawi's lawyers condemned the ruling, claiming it as absurd as it is dangerous. The ACLU noted the ruling does not immediately allow for Mahdawi's re-detention as legal processes continue. A fire broke out at Morrisonville Septic in Katyville, New York, after an apparent explosion on Tuesday afternoon. Just before 5 p.m., witnesses reported hearing explosions before seeing smoke. No one was inside the building at the time of the explosion. Investigators are working to determine the cause of the blast. 24-year-old Elijah Knowles of Montpelier has been sentenced for leading police on a high-speed chase that ended in a crash with injuries. Knowles pleaded no contest in Washington County Court to obstruction of justice and domestic assault and pled guilty to reckless endangerment. He was sentenced to 2 years and 6 months in prison. In November, Knowles drove without headlights at up to 95 miles per hour. Two passengers in his vehicle were injured in the crash and treated at a local hospital. Knowles was already on probation due to previous convictions at the time. He's agreed to a plea deal that resulted in the dismissal of other charges. Judge Michael Harris noted the case is serious, but says he believes Knowles has accepted responsibility. East Montpelier is facing a delay in fully operationalizing its highly touted new town garage because a generator lacks the power to activate the fire pump for its sprinkler system. During a June commissioning, it was revealed that while the pump functioned on utility power, it failed to operate when switched to the newly installed generator. Architect David Roy told the select board that upgrading the generator will take up to 16 weeks and cost about $19,000. Although the existing generator is not required for occupancy, plans to sell it could offset some costs. The board is deliberating on how to share the financial responsibilities moving forward, with a decision expected in 2 weeks. The ribbon-cutting ceremony for the garage is set for this Saturday at 10 a.m. And we'll have more local and regional news coming up in the next hour here on the Morning News Service.
3: Happy birthday to you.
0: On this July 22nd, we're wishing a happy birthday to Cindy Senning. Happy birthday, Cindy. Also a happy birthday to Rebecca Boucher, and a happy anniversary to Mr. and Mrs. John Senning. Hope everybody has a wonderful celebration.

0: Well, there's a chance of showers and thunderstorms later on today with a high around 76 degrees. Right now, 66 outside the Waterbury studios. Lee Cattell with you on the morning news service as we come up on 7 o'clock.
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2: Breaking news this hour from Town Hall. I'm Rich Thomason. America's top diplomat says there's no way Iran can be allowed to control the Strait of Hormuz. Secretary of State Rubio says that doing so would set a very dangerous global precedent. The U.S. putting the pedal to the metal with its Iran offensive.
3: The U.S. military completed an 11th night of strikes on Iran. Central Command saying the latest targets included aircraft hangars and drone storage sites. Iranian air defenses activated near the capital, Tehran, and Iran's state-run news agency reported explosions in half a dozen provinces. Before those strikes, Iran's interior minister had traveled to Pakistan, a key mediator. But at the White House Tuesday, President Trump told reporters,
4: until they're ready to meet in a meaningful way, we have no interest.
3: And the conflict appears to be widening. Yemen's Houthi rebels declaring a naval blockade of Saudi Arabia, vowing to block the Bab el-Mandeb Strait and cut shipping between the Red Sea and the Gulf of Aden. With the Strait of Hormuz blocked, Saudi Arabia has been relying on a pipeline to the Red Sea to get oil out to market. I'm Ben Thomas.
2: The Gulf Coast, Louisiana in particular, is bracing for Bertha, the tropical storm expected to make landfall southeast of New Orleans late tonight or early tomorrow morning. Meanwhile, it's cleanup across the northeast, that region pummeled by a series of strong storms. New Jersey Governor Mikey Sherrill blaming a computer glitch for 6,600 non-citizens finding their way onto the state's voter rolls. OpenAI says its artificial intelligence system hacked into another AI company, all on its own. OpenAI calling it an unprecedented cyber incident. Congressman Andy Biggs has captured the GOP nomination for Arizona governor, former head of the House Freedom Caucus, and outspoken ally of President Trump. On Wall Street, the Dow features down 60 points. More on these stories at townhall.com.
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2: Hitler's birthplace in Austria is set to officially reopen as a police station.
10: Braunau is an attractive town in northern Austria on the border with Germany, but it's also the place where Hitler was born in 1889. The future Nazi leader only lived for a short time in the upstairs rooms of the pale yellow three-story building, but there's long been disagreement over its fate. For decades, the government rented it from the owner in an attempt to stop far-right tourism. It was once used as a center for people with disabilities, but when the landlady refused renovations and government offers to buy it, the building was seized by the state.
2: That's the BBC's Joanna Keane. French lawmakers approved a bill banning children under 15 from using social media, making France first country in the European Union to pass a blanket ban on platforms as concern grows worldwide over the harmful effects of digital content on youngsters. News and analysis, townhall.com. Long-lost plane wreck, one of historical significance, has been located.
11: The wreckage from a Pan Am plane crash in the ocean 74 years ago that helped lead to requirements for the passenger safety briefings on every flight today has been found off the coast of Puerto Rico. The talks flight attendants deliver about how to inflate a life vest or find the exits on a plane that are routine today were developed after 52 people perished aboard Pan Am's Clipper Endeavor because they didn't get off the plane before it sank. Explorers used an autonomous sonar drone to find the fuselage and tail of the DC-4 last month under 2,000 feet of water. Keith Peters reporting.
2: Nicolas Maduro returns to a New York courtroom as his lawyers continue objections to the U.S. military operation that snatched Venezuela's dictator from power. Maduro being held in a Brooklyn jail facing drug trafficking charges. More on these stories, townhall.com.
0: Sixty-six degrees outside the Radio Vermont studios. Chance of showers and thunderstorms today, and then some sunny weather coming in over the next 3 days. Red Sox rained out last night. A day-night doubleheader on tap today. First game, first pitch, 1:35. Good morning. It's 7:05. I'm Lee Cattell. This is the Morning News Service. It is Wednesday, July 22nd. Here's what's in the news. The Berry Heritage Festival is set to get underway today and run through Saturday in Berry. Preparations are ongoing. Tracy Lewis, executive director of the Berry Partnership, has been organizing the festival's events. They include a parade with over 75 entries and activities over 4 days. Last year, attendance peaked at around 25,000. The festivities will kick off with a farmers market and a concert today featuring the group Trainwreck. Thursday, the Taste of Berry event is scheduled, and other events include a pancake breakfast, live performances, and a parade on Saturday with fireworks Saturday night. Vermont state officials have announced what they're calling a $25 million investment in the Invest in Vermont program, formerly known as the 10% in Vermont program, aimed, they say, at enhancing job creation and housing throughout the state. The announcement was made at the Fox Run Apartments in Berlin, where some units are reserved for people trying to transition out of homelessness. To date, the program has spent more than $130 million on housing initiatives and related projects. They claim the program has generated nearly 200 permanent jobs without using tax dollars. Police say debit and credit cards were stolen from cars in the Waterbury area and used at stores across two counties. Vermont troopers say they got two separate reports of cards stolen from cars in the area of Union Street and Swayze Court. The cards were used at several stores in Chittenden and Washington counties. Investigators are working to get security videos from those stores, and anyone with information can contact Trooper May Murdoch at the Berlin Barracks at 802-229-9191 or leave an anonymous tip online at the Vermont State Police website. The Department of Labor for the state of Vermont says the seasonally adjusted statewide unemployment rate for June remained at 2.6%, but the civilian labor force participation rate fell 0.2% in June to 62.3%. The lowest unemployment rates among Vermont's 14 counties were in Addison, Chittenden, and Orange counties at 2.3%, and the highest rate was in Orleans County at 3.3%. State police are investigating an illegal dumping of 40 tires around 5 p.m. yesterday afternoon at the Willoughby State Forest in Sutton. Troopers found 40 tires at the edge of the road. A vehicle of interest was seen in the area just prior to the dumping, and Vermont State Police have attached a photograph of that vehicle in their press release. Anyone with information is encouraged to contact Trooper Goodwin at the St. Johnsbury Barracks. And a Caledonia Superior Court judge has eased the release conditions for Mohammed Saeed, a Massachusetts teenager accused of fatally shooting a woman during an alleged drug deal in St. Johnsbury. The Caledonian Record reports that during a hearing Monday, Judge Heather Gray ruled that Saeed may now attend college classes and work without parental supervision while his case remains pending. Judge Gray did deny requests by the defense that would have allowed Saeed to independently visit a gym, library, and mosque. Prosecutors argued that Saeed should not receive any additional leniency, saying that the state had originally sought to hold Saeed without bail, and prosecutors remain concerned about public safety and the possibility that he could flee while living in Massachusetts. Saeed was 15 years old when prosecutors allege he fatally shot 38-year-old Christina Chatlos during a crack cocaine transaction behind the Cornerstone School in St. Johnsbury in January of 2024. Although initially charged with second-degree murder in adult court, the case was later transferred to family court after Saeed was granted youthful offender status over the state's objection. 710 Traffic Next, Morning News Service, WDEV.
12: University of Vermont Medical Center has been recognized as just one of 10 hospitals worldwide for its commitment to healthcare worker well-being. The American Nurses Credentialing Center awarded the hospital its Silver Well-Being Excellence Credential, citing programs that support staff mental health, resilience, professional growth, and workplace safety. Hospital leaders say employee feedback helped shape these initiatives, creating a healthier workplace and strengthening patient care. UVM Health Network, living healthy together.
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0: 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At the moment, roads around the region appear to be without any major incidents. A lot of construction sites are active at this time, and you can call 244-1777 if you have relevant travel information to pass along. We continue with international news.

0: Ukraine pushed on with its fight against Russia's invasion under new military leadership today after President Volodymyr Zelensky bowed to public pressure and fired his commander-in-chief. Ukraine, according to Associated Press, has made significant progress in the war this year, and a rift between the country's outgoing army chief and its defense minister threatened to derail its efforts. Both men lost their jobs after Zelensky's major government reshuffle last week. The top-level changes were intended to draw a line after a spasm of political turmoil that lasted nearly a week. It was not clear if Zelensky's measures would achieve that goal. The new army chief, 43-year-old Major General Mykhailo Drapetsy, belongs to a new generation of Ukrainian generals who have come up through the ranks during the war over the last 4 years. Zelensky said Drapetsy and other commanders must present an updated defense strategy, including continued reform of the core system, faster weapon and drone deliveries, stronger air defense against Russian strikes, and a clearer mobilization plan. There is no sign that the two countries are any closer to a peace agreement. President Donald Trump said the United States will soon strike the area near Pickaxe Mountain, an underground site near one of Iran's main nuclear facilities. He also said the U.S. has no interest in further talks with Iran until it's ready to meet, quote, in a meaningful way. In India, toxic gas is preventing rescuers from reaching 13 workers trapped in a collapsed hydropower tunnel after a gas explosion on Monday killed 12 workers. The blast, triggered by a buildup of methane gas, tore through the tunnel Monday at the 500-megawatt Tista hydroelectric project in the Himalayas. Authorities recovered the bodies of 12 workers who died in the tunnel. Rescue teams equipped with specialized breathing equipment and night vision gear were having difficulty entering the tunnel because of the gas and a buildup of water. A planned joint U.S.-Canada ceremony Friday celebrating the opening of the Gordie Howe International Bridge connecting Detroit, Michigan and Windsor, Ontario is no longer expected to take place after President Trump announced a 50% tariff on most Canadian goods. In announcing the tariffs, Trump accused Canada of unfairly discriminating against U.S. automobiles, alcohol and dairy products. The move came after U.S. and Canadian officials reached an agreement earlier this month to open the Gordie Howe Bridge following delays tied to disagreements between the two countries. Canada now plans to hold its own ceremony on Friday, and it is unclear whether the United States will hold a separate ceremony. We'll check your forecast next on the Morning News Service on WDEV at 7:15.
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0: 717 on WDEV FM and AM. And let's bring you that forecast here and extend it out a little bit. There's a chance of showers and thunderstorms this afternoon with a high near 76, a partly sunny day today. Tonight, some patchy overnight fog and mostly cloudy with a low near 50. After the morning fog burns off tomorrow, a sunny day expected with a high near 77. Thursday night, mostly clear, low in the low 50s. And then Friday, sunny, high near 82. Mostly clear Friday night, low 55. Saturday, sunny, high near 86. Saturday night, partly cloudy, low 59. And for Sunday, mostly sunny, with a high near 86 degrees. There's a chance of showers coming back in Sunday night into Monday. At the Knapp Airport in Berlin, fair skies and 67 degrees, and it's 67 right now outside the Radio Vermont studios in Waterbury. Continuing with national news here. Communities on the Gulf Coast are distributing sandbags and closed beaches as Tropical Storm Bertha threatened to bring flooding and strong winds Wednesday from the Florida Panhandle to Louisiana. Bertha was forecast to make landfall tonight in the coastal and lightly populated part of Louisiana southeast of New Orleans, with wind as the biggest threat, according to the National Weather Service. The storm was centered about 145 miles west-southwest of Panama City, Florida, and 75 miles east of the mouth of the Mississippi River. A tropical storm warning was in effect from the line between Bay and Gulf counties in Florida, west to Morgan City, Louisiana, as well as for metropolitan New Orleans and Lake Pontchartrain. President Donald Trump plans today to attend the dignified transfer of four U.S. service members killed in the Middle East. Trump will be at Dover Air Force Base when the remains of the troops killed in action are returned to their families, the White House says. The ritual is one of the most somber duties of a commander-in-chief, and it will be the third that Trump has attended since he launched the war in Iran in February. Two U.S. Army soldiers killed in Iranian missile and drone attacks in Jordan will be returned during the dignified transfer, and the remains of a third service member who is believed to be the soldier missing after the Jordan attacks will also be returned, as well as the remains of a soldier killed in Iraq during a detonation of an Iranian drone. Louisiana Representative Cleo Fields said Tuesday he would not seek re-election to his redrawn Louisiana congressional district that was at the center of a major U.S. Supreme Court ruling on race and redistricting. The majority black congressional district was redrawn by the state legislature in May to favor Republicans in November's midterm elections. A month earlier, the Supreme Court ruled that Fields' district relied too heavily on race and was an unconstitutional gerrymander. The Democrat, Fields, a longtime fixture in Louisiana politics, said he would seek a seat in the Louisiana State Senate. The attorney for the family of Nolan Xavier Wells says he will release the results of an independent autopsy into the death of the 18-year-old this morning. The preliminary findings are set to be made public at a news conference at the annual NAACP National Convention in Chicago, according to Ben Crump, the civil rights attorney who's representing the family. Crump vowed to conduct his own investigation into the circumstances of the teenager's disappearance, which followed a July 4th boat trip with friends to an island off the coast of Mississippi. Wells did not return to the mainland with his friends, and his body was found floating off the coast of the island 2 days later. The Mississippi State Medical Examiner's Office conducted its own autopsy, but is yet to release the results. The second autopsy was arranged by the family and Crump and paid for by former NFL player Colin Kaepernick. 721 on WDEV, and sports is next.
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0: 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In sports, over the last couple weeks, the weather's been the only thing to slow down the Boston Red Sox, and that's what happened last night. Rain forced the postponement of the Sox and Orioles at Fenway Park, so they'll play two today. With our pregame for the first game starting at 12:35, first pitch 1:35. Jake Bennett starting, scheduled to start for Boston in that one, and the regularly scheduled nightcap pregame at 6:10 this evening, and we'll have all the action right here on WDEV. Also yesterday, the Yankees game against Pittsburgh was rained out. Of course, the Red Sox. Of course, they are carrying that 14-game winning streak into today's action. And with a win in the early game, they would tie the all-time franchise win streak record of 15 games that was set back when Ted Williams was leading the Red Sox in 1946. Yankees and Pirates will play two today as well. From yesterday's finals, the Cleveland Guardians beat Minnesota.

0: The Nationals and the Angels beat the Cardinals 5-1, and the Reds win in Seattle a 4-2 victory over the Mariners. And in 10 innings, the Arizona Diamondbacks beat the Athletics by a final of 6-5. So today's action does have some afternoon baseball. Orioles and Red Sox get started early. Pirates at Yankees, Giants at Royals, Mets at Brewers, Nationals at Rockies, Reds at Mariners, A's at Diamondbacks, Cardinals at Angels are all scheduled for afternoon starts either on the East Coast or the West Coast. ESPN has made a big round of layoff for the first time in 3 years after taking over the NFL Network. Most of the moves are a result of ESPN's acquisition of the NFL Network and other league digital assets last year. In the deal that was announced last August, it gave ESPN the rights to distribute the Red Zone channel to cable and satellite operators, and in return, the NFL got a 10% equity stake in ESPN. Ryan Clark, who joined ESPN as an NFL analyst in 2015, learned of his layoff while on NFL Live on Monday. Some other reported layoffs include Carl Ravitch, who's been with ESPN since 1993 and was the voice of Sunday Night Baseball for 4 years before the package moved to NBC this season. The ESPN cutbacks are part of other reductions taking place throughout the Walt Disney Company this week. Coming up today, the first teams are going to get their training camps underway for the National Football League. The Carolina Panthers are reporting today, and the Arizona Cardinals will gather as well. Those two teams will meet in the Hall of Fame game that starts the preseason August 6th, where the Super Bowl champion Seattle Seahawks and the New England Patriots open camp Friday. They will meet in a Super Bowl rematch that opens the regular season on September 9th. Well, a lot of folks tuned in for the World Cup championship match on Sunday. Fox says that the Spain-Argentina final draw had a peak of 51.6 million people, which easily set the record as the most watched English-language soccer telecast in U.S. history. Telemundo's numbers say with the Spanish language broadcast said that game had more than 22.5 million in the United States. So the total number of viewers in the U.S. was more than 60 million people. The U.S. Open gets underway, the tennis tournament, on Sunday, August 30th. And the top seeds will be Aryna Sabalenka, the two-time defending champion on the women's side, and Wimbledon winner Jannik Sinner will be the top-seeded male in the field. They are still adding a couple of wild cards. And Serena Williams could be expected to get one if she's healthy, but she injured her knee in a first-round loss at Wimbledon, qualifying tournaments the week before the main draw begins. She and also some qualifying tournaments may add a couple of people to the field before the main draw begins on Sunday, August 30th. The Vermont Mountaineers were rained out yesterday in Keene. They've got a home game against the Swamp Bats tonight, 6:30 p.m. at the Rec Field in Montpelier. NASCAR rolls off Sunday at Indianapolis Speedway for the Brickyard 400. PGA Tour's in Minnesota for the 3M Championship. And Thunder Road's got the Times Argus Midseason Championships set to roll off tomorrow night at the nation's site of excitement. And that's sports. Once again, Red Sox with a doubleheader today. Our coverage starts at 12:35.
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1: SRN News, I'm Rich Thomason in Washington. America's top diplomat says there is no way that Iran can be allowed to control the Strait of Hormuz. Secretary of State Rubio says that doing so would set a very dangerous global precedent. The U.S. putting the pedal to the metal with its Iran offensive, an 11th night of attacks on targets across the Islamic Republic. The Gulf Coast, Louisiana in particular, bracing for Bertha, the tropical storm expected to make landfall southeast of New Orleans late tonight or early tomorrow morning. Meanwhile, it's a day of cleanup across the east, pounded by a series of powerful storms. New Jersey's Governor Mikey Sherrill is blaming a computer glitch for 6,600 non-citizens finding their way onto the state's voter rolls. The Dow futures are down 30 points. NASDAQ futures off 179. More details at srnnews.com.
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3: 7:33 on this Wednesday morning, and here comes Mark McCarthy of Lenny's Shoe and Apparel in Barry, St. Albans, Williston, Plattsburgh, the outlet store in Barry, and at lennyshoe.com. Good morning, Mark.
4: Hey, good morning, Lee. How are you?
3: Doing pretty good. It's a busy week for you getting the tent sale set up.
4: We certainly have been and certainly are. Yeah, it's that time of year. I mean, a fun time of the year. The Barry Homecoming Festival will be kicking off. I actually think some of the activities might even kick off this afternoon.
3: Yeah, today's the day.
4: Today's the day. We will be putting the tent up out in back of the outlet today, and then starting tomorrow at 10 a.m. Thursday, the tent sale will commence, and we'll be doing that Thursday, Friday, and Saturday. And the tent sale is always a great opportunity to catch up with. You know, a lot of people just come into Barry maybe just once or twice a season, and this is definitely a time when people get down there. And all the great deals that we're going to have out in the outlet, plenty of overstocked footwear, discontinued items, one-of-a-kinds and whatnot, but there's some great deals to be had, and we hope that everybody that's in Barry stops in and says hi to us.
3: So, and I just want to remind folks, if you are looking for the tent sale, it's behind the outlet store on South Main Street. Of course, there's the other regular location across the street there.
4: Yeah, absolutely, and thank you for clarifying that. Yes, the tent will be set up out back, but as always, you know, the outlet store inside will be teeming with lots of great deals and product as well. But the tent is definitely the indicator that that the sale is on and the homecoming weekend events have started for sure.
3: And, you know, it's a pretty appropriate time. I know I hate to lean into it too hard, but back to school is going to be here before you know it. So if you're trying to dress your youngster for the upcoming school year, you can probably find a great deal at the tent sale this weekend.
4: It's funny you mention that, Lee, because I was thinking the same thing. I'm like, no, I'm not going to mention back to school. We've still got another whole month before for that. But absolutely, if you're a little forward thinking, for sure. If you happen to be in the area, always a great opportunity to make that shopping dollar go a little bit further. And like you mentioned, particularly for the little ones, I mean, their feet tend to grow so fast that if you can pick something up, and save a few dollars, it just makes it that much nicer for sure. They'll also we'll probably have some. And again, I can't even believe these words are about to come out of my mouth, Lee. There'll be some winter boots and jackets there as well. So again, you got to be really forward thinking to think about that. But again, if you happen to see something that catches your eye, a great opportunity, as I said, to save a little money there as well.
3: Well, that was my next question, was whether or not it was all summer clothing or if you've got year-round clothing opportunities at the tent sale. So it looks like you're covering the whole calendar.
4: Yes, we are.
3: And, of course, at the Lenny Shoe and Apparel, all your favorite brands are there, Carhartt clothing and Teva sandals. And so if you're still planning your vacation or getting ready to head out to the beach, they've got, your swimwear and everything else all right there at Lenny's.
4: Yeah, still plenty of summer merchandise left, Lee. As you said, open toe, sandals, footwear, shorts, tops, sundresses. I know this time of the year, lots of, summer weddings. And obviously this week it seems like the temperatures are a little bit more moderate, but always a nice new sundress or, as we said, shorts and tops or whatnot are always appropriate this time of year. And still plenty of that merchandise left at all of the regular Lenny's locations.
3: One other thing I see a lot of this time of year is people hiking on the trails, on the sides of the roads. And if your feet are starting to get sore, that may be a sign that your shoes are starting to fail. And I see you've got some UFOs running shoes at Lenny's.
4: Yeah, so UFOs, their claim to fame is kind of like an after-activity shoe. So as you just said, if you've been out hiking or you have been out running, exercising or whatnot, the theory is, you take off your hiking boots, you take off your running shoes, and then you put those on, and just like the name implies, UFOs are just so soft on your feet. But much like Crocs back in the day, they're just comfortable footwear, whether they be, again, the closed-toe or open-toe variety, just very comfortable footwear, and we've really expanded that line here at Lenny's, so lots of different colors and styles to choose from.
3: Lenny's will fit you right. Stop by and see Mark and the Lenny's team at the tent sale, which is the tent goes up tomorrow, and great deals can be had right through Saturday as the Berry Heritage Festival continues in the Granite City. And Lenny's, of course, is also in St. Albans, Williston, and Plattsburgh, and at LennyShoe.com. Anything you want to leave us with today, Mark?
4: I think you hit it all, but we hope to see lots of people coming into downtown Barry to celebrate the Barry Heritage Festival.
3: Best to you, sir. Good talking to you today.
4: Thank you, Lee.
3: It's Mark McCarthy at Lenny's here on WDEV. 7:39, about 2 hours away from the start of the trading day, and Wall Street markets right now are in the red. S&P off 0.3, the Dow 0.2, and the Nasdaq is down 0.7%. On the foreign markets in Europe, everything is moving upward. The DAX in Germany, 0.3. The CAC 40 in Paris, 0.9. And London's FTSE is up 1.2% today. On the commodities market, crude oil is moving sharply higher, up 3.6%, adding more than $3 to $87.43 a barrel. On the news of the continued back-and-forth strikes between Iran and the United States, gold up $46 at $4,123 an ounce, and silver's up 55 cents at $59.66. Well, Google and Tesla are putting their earnings reports out today, and so some other big tech teams are looking toward those. And apparently, based on the futures results, they are expecting them to be disappointing results. Also, Supermicro shares surged in pre-market trading after the AI server maker reported a record backlog. And IBM is scheduled to report second quarter results after a pre-earnings warning last week caused a brutal stock drop there. NVIDIA CEO Jensen Huang has sold a signed leather jacket for $960,000, according to Yahoo Finance. The contrast captures an AI boom with a cultural appeal that remains intact, even as traders brace for much larger swings in its most important stocks. President Trump is moving to impose 100% tariffs on imported generic drugs starting in 2028. Major pharmaceutical stocks were little changed. The tariff would start 2 years from now in August of 2028 and move up to 200% in August of 2029. Trump posted online, "This is done in order to reshore generic pharmaceutical production into America with a penalty to those companies that decide not to build plant and equipment within the stated period of time given to them." Several pharma companies, including Eli Lilly, Pfizer, and Novo Nordisk, have already struck deals with the Trump administration and the federal government to lower prices or produce medications in the United States in exchange for reprieve on tariffs. Shares of some foreign drug makers, like India's Aurobindo, Sun Pharmaceutical, and Cipla, declined overnight on the news. 7:42, we continue with local news here on WDEV. A recent census in Montpelier indicates more than 60 people are living outdoors, and city officials are pursuing a proposal to establish a year-round shelter that could accommodate more than 30 people this winter. Matt Jelasic, the city's community and economic development specialist, reported on efforts to compensate for the loss of a 15-bed shelter that had been provided by the Unitarian Church but won't be available this season. The proposed site for this new shelter is still under negotiation, and the outcome remains uncertain. Vermont and New York, along with a coalition of 16 other states with attorney generals who are Democrats, filed a lawsuit against the Environmental Protection Agency over its recent changes to regulations concerning hydrofluorocarbons, or HFCs. The lawsuit, submitted to the U.S. Court of Appeals, claims that the EPA's rule changes violate existing laws and lack adequate justification. New York Attorney General Letitia James emphasized the urgency of the so-called climate crisis, declaring the EPA must adhere to congressional mandates that aim to reduce harmful greenhouse gas emissions. The lawsuit is the 56th case that Attorney General Charity Clark has brought against the federal government since President Donald Trump took office in January of last year. And a fire broke out at Morrisonville Septic in Katyville, New York, after an apparent explosion Tuesday afternoon just before 5 p.m. Witnesses reported hearing explosions before seeing smoke. No one was inside the building at the time of the explosion, and investigators are working to determine the cause of the blast. It is 7:44.

0: The morning news service continues on WDEV with a look at some international headlines. And we start in Iran. The U.S. military said it completed the 11th night of strikes on Iran as attacks across the Middle East have overshadowed diplomatic efforts in Pakistan to salvage an interim ceasefire deal that has collapsed. The U.S. Central Command said targets included aircraft hangars and drone storage sites. The newest barrage came after President Donald Trump telegraphed that strikes would be intensifying. The U.S. continued its airstrikes into this morning with Iranian air defenses activating near the capital of Tehran. This came after Iran attacked a tanker in the Strait of Hormuz Tuesday, forcing the crew to abandon the ship. And in Hungary, the former Prime Minister Viktor Orban declared that he and his Fidesz party, AP describes as far right, will lead a peaceful resistance movement against what he called the tyrannical exercise of power by the country's new government, defined as center-right by AP. Orban was defeated in April by Prime Minister Peter Magyar and his pro-European Tisza party, ending Orban's 16 years in office. Since then, Orban's nationalist party has struggled to recover. At a news conference in Budapest outside the party headquarters, Orban said a constitutional amendment passed last week by Tisza's majority in parliament, which removed Hungary's Orban-era president and set a 12-year term limit for members of parliament, had dismantled the rule of law and eliminated the system of checks and balances. The term limit applies retroactively and returns Hungary to a status similar to the final years of its communist dictatorship in the late 1980s. 7:46 on WDEV, and here's your forecast from Mount Washington Observatory.
1: This is meteorologist Madeline Smith with an exclusive report for the stations of Radio Vermont. Low-pressure center to our north slides a cold front through Vermont today from the west, with drier weather conditions expected overnight as high pressure begins to build in over the region. Scattered rain showers continue this morning ahead of the cold front, with a couple of thunderstorms likely developing late morning through around midday. Any storms becoming severe will be unlikely, however, with rain becoming more isolated in the afternoon after the front passes. Cloudy skies this morning, becoming partly cloudy this afternoon, with winds around 5 to 10 miles per hour and high temperatures in the mid-70s in the Champlain Valley and Upper Valley to the lower 70s in the Northeast Kingdom. Much drier weather is in store tonight, with partly cloudy skies and winds calming down by midnight. Some patches of dense fog are likely to develop after midnight, with low temperatures for your Wednesday night falling down to around 50 degrees in the Northeast Kingdom and in the Upper Valley to the mid-50s in the Champlain Valley. For Radio Vermont, this is meteorologist Madeline Smith reporting from the Mount Washington Observatory.
0: Outside the Radio Vermont studios, mostly sunny and 68 degrees.
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0: 7:48 on this Wednesday morning, and usually Jim Lacolade will join to talk about what's happening at Lacolade Kitchen and Bath on Williston Road in Williston. And they operate by appointment. That's one point that Jim likes to emphasize, is they are very busy right now at Lacolade Kitchen and Bath, and of course the team heads out to do site measurements, and they offer free delivery within 50 miles, and the consultations are free. 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If you are dreaming of a new kitchen and bath, contact Lacolades and they will help make that vision a reality. It is 7:50 on this Wednesday morning on WDEV, and so far it's been a pretty quiet morning commute. Let's check the latest from I-89 at the Highgate border, moving along smoothly into the safety corridor. Traffic is generally light around the Chittenden County area with no major issues to report there. On through Central Vermont, past Montpelier and down through Randolph and White River Junction, looks like 89 is running smoothly. In fact, all other roads appear to be without any major issues right now. There are plenty of construction sites active with a couple of lane closures at those various sites, but no big problems right now. You can call 244-1777 if you have some relevant traffic information to share. At 7:51, we continue here on WDEV with some national stories. We did the story yesterday about the five adults who drowned in a river outside of Columbus, Ohio. More details there. They are two Honduran couples and an adult friend. The skies were mostly clear, but some recent rains had pushed the water levels at the Scioto River to higher than expected levels, and it was running high and fast, according to the U.S. Geological Survey. All five adults ended up drowning. The Delaware County Sheriff Jeffrey Balzer said one of the adults was struggling to swim in the river. Several others went into the water to help, and all five were swept under. The two women's bodies were recovered Sunday, and three men's bodies were found on Monday. The Honduran authorities confirmed that four of the five adults were Honduran citizens, and the fifth adult has yet to be identified. Well, New York City Mayor Zoran Mamdani admitted today that the city would not be able to execute an arrest warrant issued by the world's top war crimes court for Israel's Prime Minister Benjamin Netanyahu, but the mayor urged the federal government to do so. In the video that came out last night, Mamdani described the Israeli Prime Minister as a war criminal and said he's not welcome in New York City. Mamdani had told the New York Times earlier this month that he and the city's legal department were discussing arresting Netanyahu if he comes to New York City for the UN General Assembly in September. President Trump told Netanyahu on social media that he will not be arrested in any way, shape, or form while in the United States of America. Mamdani said throughout his mayoral election campaign last year that he would seek to order the city's police to arrest Netanyahu under the criminal court's warrant over Netanyahu's role in the war in Gaza. In his video message yesterday, Mamdani said his administration has reviewed all avenues available and determined the city cannot execute the arrest warrant. And the small town of Luverne, Minnesota, now hosts a 65-foot-tall nutcracker decked out like Uncle Sam in honor of the nation's 250th anniversary. It is quite a piece of work. The previous tallest nutcracker is in Germany and is a mere 33 feet tall. And the new nutcracker in Luverne miniaturizes the previous record that was recognized by Guinness. The 65-foot-tall nutcracker has been named Vern the Patriot, and now all it awaits is the world's largest nut for a cracking, although that hasn't been scheduled. It does seem like a good idea. Luverne, Minnesota is in Rock County in Minnesota. 7:55, we'll have local news to the top of the hour.
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0: Local and regional news as we continue. The federal appeals court ruled that a Vermont judge lacked the authority to release Mohsen Mahdawi, a pro-Palestinian activist targeted for removal from the country by the Trump administration. The Second U.S. Circuit Court of Appeals indicated that the case should be addressed in immigration court, which leaves open the possibility of Mahdawi's rearrest. He was detained in April of last year while on his way to a citizenship interview, with the federal government arguing that his protests had adverse foreign policy implications. Mahdawi's lawyers condemned the ruling. The ACLU noted the ruling does not immediately allow for Mahdawi's re-detention as the legal processes continue. Habitat for Humanity has asked the Rutland City Board of Aldermen to support an article for the November ballot that would exempt their properties from taxes during the construction of new homes. The request follows a denial of a tax exemption for their recent property acquisition due to new state guidelines. Executive Director Rebecca Stevens says they should be exempt because of the need for affordable housing and sought the board's help to simplify the process. A motion to act on the request was defeated, but the board unanimously decided to hold a special meeting to discuss the proposal further before the ballot deadline. City Assessor Katie Langlois noted that vacant land does not qualify for tax exemption, adhering to state regulations. East Montpelier is facing a delay in fully operationalizing its highly touted new town garage because a generator lacks the power to activate the fire pump for its sprinkler system. During a June commissioning, it was revealed that while the pump functioned on utility power, it failed to operate when switched to the newly installed generator. Architect David Roy told the select board that upgrading the generator will take up to 16 weeks and cost about $19,000. Although the existing generator is not required for occupancy, plans to sell it could offset some costs. The board is deliberating on how to share the financial responsibilities moving forward, with a decision expected in 2 weeks. The ribbon-cutting ceremony for the garage is set for this Saturday at 10 a.m. Three Democratic candidates seeking to challenge Republican Lieutenant Governor John Rogers participated in a debate Tuesday on Vermont Public's Vermont Edition. Molly Gray, Esther Charleston, and Ryan McLaren were asked questions about housing, health care, and education. Each emphasized the potential of the Lieutenant Governor's office to unify communities. Gray, a former lieutenant governor who departed from that post to run for Vermont's congressional seat, declared, "I know what the office can be." Charleston highlighted the need for trust building across the state, and McLaren proposed a tax credit for communities creating housing units to alleviate affordability challenges. The primary election is scheduled for August 11th. The candidates expressed the urgency of addressing health care costs and educational financing, with each offering their approaches to reform. The morning news service until 9 o'clock, and then it's Vermont Viewpoint with host Ross Connolly here on WDEV. 68 degrees outside the Radio Vermont studios. Red Sox were rained out last night. A day-night doubleheader is in store today, with the first game this afternoon broadcast starting at 12:35. Right now we're coming up on 8 o'clock.
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5: Breaking news this hour from Town Hall. I'm Rich Thomason. With only 104 days left until this fall's midterm elections, the issue of affordability, including prices of gasoline and groceries, continues to be raised by voters, some of whom blame the war with Iran. But one GOP leader, Oklahoma Congressman Josh Brickeen, says the real culprit is Congress spending beyond its means.
6: Devaluation of our currency is what's driving this. Overspending in Washington, D.C. The biggest thing we can do to stop the unaffordability crisis is to stop the devaluation of our currency and do something, really do something about the $2 trillion overspend every year. We are a nation that's headed towards a sovereign debt crisis or inflation turning into hyperinflation. That is our future. There was a time in the 1900s where $5 would be comparable to $100 today.
5: The Oklahoma Republican says that devaluation, the devaluation of the dollar, is what's really behind higher prices at gas pumps and grocery store checkout counters. Close ally of President Trump, Congressman Andy Biggs, has won Arizona's Republican governor's primary. Secretary of State Rubio says Iran cannot be allowed to control the strategic Strait of Hormuz.
7: If we create a precedent in the Middle East where a nation state can decide that they are going to control an international waterway, charge a toll, and if you don't pay them, blow up your ships, we have created a very dangerous precedent.
5: The U.S. has carried out an 11th night of military strikes on Iran. It is one of a U.S. president's most solemn duties. Later today, President Trump will attend the dignified transfer ceremony for four U.S. service members recently killed in the Mideast. Large swath of the east has been pounded by severe storms, flooding rains, fierce winds, and Tropical Storm Bertha expected to make landfall along the Louisiana Gulf Coast late tonight or early tomorrow morning. On Wall Street, the Dow futures are down 13 points, NASDAQ futures 150 points in the red. More on these stories, townhall.com.
8: 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Silver has fallen even further. 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
5: Ukraine is pushing ahead with its fight against Russia under new military leadership. President Zelensky has fired his army chief following public pressure, then announced the commander's successor.
9: Making the announcement, the president thanked General Sirsky and said a significant path had been traveled. His replacement is the much younger Mykhailo Dropati, a man with a distinguished record of his own, and crucially, a friend of the ousted defense minister Mykhailo Fedorov. Mr. Fedorov called his appointment a breath of fresh air and a renewed source of hope. That will go some way towards reassuring thousands of protesting Ukrainians that their voices have been heard. But they will also want to know that Mr. Fedorov, seen as the driving force behind much of the military's recent innovation, will continue to play a central role.
5: The BBC's Paul Adams. At least 999 people have died from the Ebola outbreak in eastern Congo, the grim toll in what's already been declared the fastest outbreak in history. News and analysis, townhall.com. Not so fast on the release of a Columbia University activist.
10: A federal appeals panel in New York reverses a lower court decision ordering the release of pro-Palestinian activist Mohsen Mahdawi, a legal permanent resident, opening the door to his re-arrest. Mahdawi is a student protest organizer who the Trump administration spent more than a year trying to deport. He's been appealing a removal order in immigration court. In their unanimous decision Tuesday, the panel found the federal judge overstepped by intervening before the case moved through immigration courts. The ruling mirrors a separate appellate panel's decision earlier this year against Mahmoud Khalil, a former classmate of Mahdawi's at Columbia University. Julie Walker, New York.
5: OpenAI says its artificial intelligence system went off the rails, hacking into another AI company all on its own. OpenAI calls it an unprecedented cyber incident. More on these stories, townhall.com.
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0: Partly sunny and 70 degrees right now in Waterbury. Some light rain coming around midday and a high today in the mid to upper 70s. Red Sox rained out last night. They will play a day-night doubleheader against the Orioles this afternoon. 12:35 and 6:10 are the broadcast times here on your Red Sox station, WDEV. Good morning. It's 8:06 on this Wednesday, July 22nd. I'm Lee Cattell, and this is the Morning News Service on WDEV, FM, and AM. A group of city residents and business owners presented a proposal to the Board of Aldermen in Rutland for redeveloping a downtown shopping plaza into mixed-use housing. Paul Gallo and Joan Gamble outlined their vision after Walmart decided to close the downtown store. The board voted unanimously to refer the project to the Community and Economic Development Committee for further discussion. They highlighted the need to act swiftly as the owner, Brixmore Properties, is currently not interested in selling the property. Gamble expressed hope that the community support could influence negotiations with Brixmore. The Barrie Heritage Festival is set to get underway today. It runs through Saturday in Barrie with extensive preparations underway. Tracy Lewis, executive director of the Barrie Partnership, has been organizing the festival's events. It includes a parade with over 75 entries and activities over 4 days. Last year, attendance peaked at around 25,000. Today, there's a concert featuring the group Trainwreck and a farmer's market. Thursday includes the Taste of Barrie event, and other events include a pancake breakfast, live performances, and a parade on Saturday with fireworks Saturday night. You can go to theberriepartnership.org for more information. A summer speaker series in Montpelier will explore the state's history as part of the 250th anniversary of the United States. Organized by the Vermont State Archives and Records Administration, the series consists of three monthly sessions that examine themes of liberty, equality, justice, and acceptance through historical records. The first talk, scheduled for today, will focus on the American Revolution's legacy during the Civil War, and it will be presented by Tyler Alexander. On August 10th, State Representative Ann Donahue will discuss burial practices at the Vermont State Hospital from 1891 to 1913. And on September 17th, Kate Kenney will highlight recent archaeological research at the Fort Vengeance Monument site. All sessions are from 1:30 to 3:30 p.m. in Room 11 of the Vermont State House, and they are also streamed live on Orca Media. Vermont state officials announced what they're calling a $25 million investment in the Invest in Vermont program, formerly known as the 10% for Vermont program. It's aimed, they say, at enhancing housing and job creation throughout the state. The announcement was made at the Fox Run Apartments in Berlin, where some units are reserved for people trying to transition out of homelessness. So far, the program has spent more than $130 million for housing initiatives and related projects. They claim the program has generated nearly 200 permanent jobs without using tax dollars. And police say debit and credit cards were stolen from cars in the Waterbury area and used at stores across two counties. Vermont troopers say they got two separate reports of cards stolen from cars in the area of Union Street and Swayze Court. The cards were used at several stores in Chittenden and Washington counties. Investigators are working to get security videos from those stores. If you've got information, contact Trooper May Murdoch at the Berlin Barracks of the State Police at 802-229-9191, or you can leave an anonymous tip online at the Vermont State Police website. It's been a very quiet commute this morning. No major incidents or accidents so far today. It looks like things are traveling well just about everywhere. There are lane closures at certain locations along the highways and the interstate roads as well. But so far, no big issues. 244-1777 will get you the Radio Vermont Studios if you have relevant information to pass along. The Vermont Department of Labor report says the seasonally adjusted statewide unemployment rate for June remained at 2.6%. The civilian labor force participation rate in June fell 0.2% to 62.3%. The lowest unemployment rates in June among the 14 counties of Vermont were Addison, Chittenden, and Orange counties, all checking in at 2.3%. Orleans County had the highest unemployment rate, coming in at 3.3%. State police are investigating an illegal dumping of 40 tires. It happened around 5 o'clock yesterday afternoon at the Willoughby State Forest in Sutton. Troopers found 40 tires on the edge of the road. A vehicle of interest was seen in the area just prior to the dumping, and the Vermont State Police have attached a photograph of the vehicle in their press release. Contact Trooper Goodwin at the St. Johnsbury Barracks if you have information. A Caledonia Superior Court judge has eased the release conditions for Mohammed Saeed, a Massachusetts teenager accused of fatally shooting a woman during an alleged drug deal in St. Johnsbury. The Caledonian Record reports that during a hearing Monday, Judge Heather Gray ruled that Saeed may now attend college classes and work without parental supervision while his case remains pending. Judge Gray did deny requests by the defense that would have allowed Saeed to independently visit a gym, library, and mosque. Prosecutors argued that Saeed should not receive any additional leniency, saying the state had originally sought to hold Saeed without bail, and they remain concerned about public safety and the possibility that he could flee while living in Massachusetts. Saeed was 15 years old when prosecutors allege he fatally shot 38-year-old Christina Chatlos during a crack cocaine transaction behind the Cornerstone School in St. Johnsbury in January of 2024. Although initially charged with second-degree murder in adult court, the case was later transferred to family court after Saeed was granted youthful offender status over the state's objection. A recent census in Montpelier indicates more than 60 people are living outdoors as city officials pursue a proposal to establish a year-round shelter that could accommodate more than 30 people this winter. Matt Yelasic, the city's community and economic development specialist, reported on efforts to compensate for the loss of a 15-bed shelter that had been provided by the Unitarian Church but won't be available this season. The proposed site for the new shelter is under negotiation between the city, Capstone Community Action, and a potential landlord. The outcome is not certain, but Yelasic expressed cautious optimism about reaching an agreement. If the plan fails, Montpelier's only alternative shelter would be a 12-bed facility in City Hall that operates under strict temperature conditions. And Vermont and New York and a coalition of 16 other states, all with Democratic attorney generals, have filed a lawsuit against the Environmental Protection Agency over its recent changes to regulations concerning hydrofluorocarbons, or HFCs. The substances are often used in refrigeration and cooling systems and are known to be significantly more potent greenhouse gases than carbon dioxide. The lawsuit was submitted to the U.S. Court of Appeals. It claims the EPA's rule changes violate existing laws and lack adequate justification. New York Attorney General Letitia James emphasized the urgency of the so-called climate crisis, declaring the EPA must adhere to congressional mandates that aim to reduce harmful greenhouse gas emissions. This lawsuit is the 56th case that Vermont Attorney General Charity Clark has brought against the federal government since President Donald Trump took office in January of 2025. More local news after your forecast here on the Morning News Service. 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
1: This is meteorologist Madeline Smith with an exclusive report for the stations of Radio Vermont. Low pressure center to our north slides a cold front through Vermont today from the west, with drier weather conditions expected overnight as high pressure begins to build in over the region. Scattered rain showers continue this morning ahead of the cold front, with a couple of thunderstorms likely developing late morning through around midday. Any storms becoming severe will be unlikely, however, with rain becoming more isolated in the afternoon after the front passes. Cloudy skies this morning, becoming partly cloudy this afternoon, with winds around 5 to 10 miles per hour and high temperatures in the mid-70s in the Champlain Valley and Upper Valley to the lower 70s in the Northeast Kingdom. Much drier weather is in store tonight, with partly cloudy skies and winds calming down by midnight. Some patches of dense fog are likely to develop after midnight, with low temperatures for your Wednesday night falling down to around 50 degrees in the Northeast Kingdom and in the Upper Valley to the mid-50s in the Champlain Valley. For Radio Vermont, this is meteorologist Madeline Smith reporting from the Mount Washington Observatory.
0: Local news continues on WDEV. A playground in Burlington's Old North End reopened Tuesday after several months of renovations. Pomeroy Park is at the intersection of Booth and North Streets. It had portions closed since 2022 due to safety concerns, prompting a complete redevelopment of the facility. The new playground is designed to be universally accessible, featuring equipment suitable for all ages and abilities. Phil Lewis, director of Burlington Parks Recreation and Waterfront, emphasized the importance of connecting the community and nature. The reopening is part of a broader initiative in Burlington to develop inclusive playgrounds, with upcoming projects planned for Baird, Smalley, and Ethan Allen Parks. A fire broke out at Morrisonville Septic in Katyville, New York, following an apparent explosion yesterday afternoon. Just before 5 p.m., witnesses reported hearing explosions before seeing smoke. No one was inside the building at the time of the explosion, and investigators are working to determine the cause of the blast. 24-year-old Elijah Knowles of Montpelier has been sentenced for leading police on a high-speed chase that ended in a crash with injuries. Knowles pleaded no contest in Washington County Court to obstruction of justice and domestic assault, and he pled guilty to reckless endangerment and was sentenced to 2 years and 6 months in prison. In November, Knowles drove without headlights at up to 95 miles per hour. Two passengers in his vehicle were injured in the crash and treated at a local hospital. Knowles was already on probation due to previous convictions at the time. He agreed to a plea deal that resulted in the dismissal of other charges. Judge Michael Harris noted the case is serious, but says he believes Knowles has accepted responsibility. The Morning News Service 8 o'clock roundup on WDEV is brought to you by the 802 family of dealerships off Exit 7, I-89 in Berlin, and on the web at 802cars.com. 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
0: 802 Cars sponsors the 8 o'clock morning local roundup here on WDEV, and that's 802 Subaru, 802 Toyota, and 802 Honda, right off exit 7, I-89 in Berlin on the Payne Turnpike across from Applebee's. Eric Bashaw has been very busy at 802 Honda, but he's got time to join us right now. Good morning, Eric.
15: Good morning, Lee. How are we doing on a kind of a overcast day?
0: Yeah, well, it's, we got some nice sunny days coming up, but always a good day to take a test drive with those Hondas. And I understand that one particular member of the Honda lineup is reaching uncharted territory.
15: It absolutely is. You know, in my mind, since I've been around them since they were born in, you know, 1997, the CRV was always and has been, in my mind, the number one selling. But now it is showing up in the news lines that since January, that is the number one selling small sport utility. So if you haven't had a chance to come see it after all these years, I would encourage to do it. All the people that are telling you that buying them are telling you that they love those vehicles.
0: Now, I'm wandering off someplace here a little bit, but what were the models and makes that it was trying to catch in those rankings that it has surpassed in this year's sales mark?
15: Well, I'll say the biggest competitor we always have, just like they would, is the RAV. You know, they're very much cross-shop, but I would say the Subaru lineup, probably the Forester and the Outback, those would be right there. And then, of course, it goes down to the Kia and then Hyundai. But it's amazing, you know, when they... When they, in 17, switched the style, the numbers shot up even more. And then, of course, this one has actually kind of topped that. It's as we say, and we'll hopefully keep saying until I'm not doing this work anymore, it is amazing how many CRVs that we put on the road and how many customers just come in, just nothing but smiles. You know, if we're taking in 15 CRVs that are, you know, 2015s that have, you know, 200, 300,000 miles that people still would keep driving if it wasn't for the environment we live in. So, you know, the numbers don't lie, and people love them.
0: Have you passed along that bit of information to your colleagues at 802 Toyota and 802 Subaru yet?
15: I bet you they already know it. If they're on their game, they already know it, which is okay. Listen, competition is a great thing.
0: Well,
15: it pushes people.
0: That's right. And the 802 family of dealerships have the three most popular companies that sell automobiles in the state of Vermont, right there off Exit 7 and at 802 Honda. New cars coming in all the time, but they usually don't stay on the lot very long.
15: They don't at all. Matter of fact, I just came into three of them dropped today, and one out of the three are already sold. So, and I'm sure we've already got some names to call on the others. You know, it's a great problem to have is when you have the demand for the things you're selling. And, you know, what helps that too, and just to remind everyone, because again, it's good until the end of the month, is that on select certified Hondas, you've got rates of 4.49 up to 5 years, which is better than some new car rates. You know, that's a great thing to be able to take advantage of on top of having it certified and feeling great. And that certification is good at any Honda dealer in the country.
0: And the lease rates right now are really good at the Honda Summer Event. $246 a month for the Civic Hatchback Hybrid Sport. and $208 a month for 36 months for the Honda Civic sedan are just a couple of the great deals that are available right now. And the idea of driving around in a brand new, warranted Honda vehicle for just over $200 a month is probably a very attractive offer for many folks in our listening area.
15: I bet you a lot of people would love to have that. So, as you just mentioned, and when we're having this quite a bit lately, it seems like the Civic, the Accord, and the HRV in particular, we've got people that are coming out of their leases a little bit early and still coming out ahead and staying in kind of the same payment range, which is, you know, as buyers, think about that. If you can get into something and have it almost 3 years and have pretty much a comparable payment with very little out of pocket, I mean, who wouldn't do that, right? I mean, it's uncommon because, again, we take the common, you know, gallon of milk, and you can't walk in there and pay what you paid 3-4 years ago.
0: Well, the CRV also has a hybrid model, and that also has been very warmly received by the community.
15: Oh, my God, it's great. Dan, I mentioned his name plenty of times. He's our other sales manager. They have two in their family, and he was just saying the other day when he was taking a trip, just a road trip on a Sunday, all in-town stuff, he was averaging just under 45 miles per gallon.
0: For an SUV, that is outstanding mileage. But Honda is the most economic maker of cars fuel-wise out of all of the cars sold in the United States.
15: You were reading my mind, because what's more important than now when it's, unfortunately, the talks are happening and the prices are going back up? I mean, you know, that's just one way to look out for yourself. And we even have a tool when someone's doing we're putting some numbers together for them on a lease or a purchase. And if they're trading a certain vehicle, even if it's a different Honda, we can show them what the difference is in your monthly cost going to something like that. And sometimes it could be over $100 a month. And we don't think about that, right, when we're buying somewhere. Think about just the payment, but think about your overall cost every month.
0: Well, 802 Honda can make you a deal that you'll be happy to receive as you head out with a new or pre-owned vehicle at 802 Honda, plus the service and parts department there also is a highly trained group that will get it right the first time.
15: They absolutely will. They have the awards to prove it, and they've got a great, great staff.

0: In sports, Red Sox were rained out last night. So they will play two today. 12:35, we're on the air with the opening game, and then the 6:10 regularly scheduled game against the Orioles starts tonight. And if all goes well, the Red Sox would tie and break the all-time franchise winning streak, which was set by Ted Williams and the 1946 Red Sox when they won 15 in a row that year, 80 years ago. So the Red Sox can tie that mark this afternoon, and then if that happens, they could break the mark tonight against Baltimore. We'll have all the action right here on WDEV. The Yankees also were rained out yesterday against the Pittsburgh Pirates in the Bronx, and they will play two, or they have two on tap for today as well. Last night's action included the L.A. Dodgers beating the Philadelphia Phillies 2-1, and the Cincinnati Reds with a 4-2 win over the Seattle Mariners, and the Tampa Bay Rays defeated the Toronto Blue Jays by a final of 12-2. Well, we talk about these fall activities, back to school and such, and one other sign that the fall will arrive soon is training camp. The National Football League is getting underway this week. The Carolina Panthers and the Arizona Cardinals are due to gather at their respective camps today. There are 10 new head coaches in the league, and the New England Patriots and Seattle Seahawks will gather on Friday for the first time. They'll face off in a Super Bowl rematch that opens the regular season September 9th, the Seattle Seahawks, the defending Super Bowl champions. The PGA Tour has got the 3M Championship coming up in Minnesota that starts tomorrow, and NASCAR Cup Series will be racing at the Brickyard in Indianapolis on Sunday afternoon. Thunder Road's got the Times Argus Midseason Championship scheduled for Thursday night, double points in all divisions, and the Vermont Mountaineers were rained out yesterday. They will play against the Keene Swamp Bats this evening at the Rec Field. A lot of eyes were cast upon the World Cup final. Fox and Telemundo had the English and Spanish language broadcast here in the United States. And between the two, about 60 million people tuned in for the match between Argentina and Spain. And the WNBA three-point contest is coming up in Chicago on Friday night. Marina Mabry and Ryan Howard are the top 2 3-point shooters so far this season, playing for Toronto and Atlanta, respectively. Some of the other top 3-point shooters declined, including Caitlin Clark, Sabrina Ionescu, and Kayla McBride, all opted out of the 3-point shooting contest. And that's sports here on WDEV FM and AM. Once again, Red Sox action starts at 1:35, and we're on the air at 12:35 here on WDEV. And that's sports.
1: SRN News, I'm Rich Thomason in Washington. A close ally of President Trump, Congressman Andy Biggs, has won Arizona's Republican governor's primary. Secretary of State Rubio says Iran cannot be allowed to control the strategic Strait of Hormuz because to do so, he says, would set a very dangerous global precedent. The U.S. has carried out an 11th night of military strikes on Iran. It is one of the U.S. president's most solemn duties. Later today, President Trump to attend a dignified transfer ceremony for 4 U.S. service members recently killed in the Middle East. Large swath of the east has been pounded by severe storms, flooding rains, and fierce winds. Tropical Storm Bertha expected to make landfall along Louisiana's Gulf Coast late tonight or early tomorrow morning. On Wall Street, Dow futures are down 76 points, while the NASDAQ futures are off close to 200 points. More details, srnnews.com.
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3: 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Morrisville Lives, a free family-friendly summer music series held each Wednesday night through August 19th at Oxbow Park in Morrisville. Also on Wednesday at 7:30, Lost Nation Theater presents Into the Woods, the Tony Award-winning musical from the giant of musical theater, the late Stephen Sondheim, as the brothers Grimm tales colliding on a stage in an epic adventure of wishes and the choices we make. Director Keanna Bromley reimagines this journey into the woods as a fun 10-actor casting showcase of physical acting, improv, quick changes, and soaring vocals. It'll be performed Wednesdays and Sundays through August 2nd if you miss it on Wednesday. Monday Night's Theater Company is coming to Central Vermont these last 2 weeks of July with two plays running at Waterbury Grange Hall Cultural Center, Gruesome Playground Injuries by Raheem Joseph and Shakespeare's Romeo and Juliet. Visit their website at MondayNightsTheater.com for info and tickets. That's theater with an R-E. That's some of what's happening in the next few days in our WDEV listening area. I'm Bob Welch.
4: 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You can hear us best at 98.3 on your FM dial. And into Montpelier we go to the corner of State and Main is where you'll find Bear Pond Books, the wonderful independent bookstore. Claire Benedict joined us to set us up for what's going on at Bear Pond Books these days. Good morning, Claire.
5: Good morning, Lee.
4: Do you know where Waldo is?
5: That's a good question. We are having so much fun with Waldo. Even adults are doing it this year. And if you don't know what I'm talking about, there is a Where's Waldo, based on the book. There's a Waldo figurine in 20 different stores downtown. And there's a passport that you can get checked off when you find him in each store. It's really fun for the kids. If you're like in the depths of summer and you need something to keep the kids or the grandkids busy, this is really fun. They have a really great time with it. And you go store to store, no purchase required. It's just a good time. And you can find Waldo. And when you complete your passport, you turn it in and it'll go into a drawing for prizes.
4: Oh, all right. Now, I this may be obvious, but I could be wrong. Do you have any Waldo books at Bear Pond Books?
5: We do have some Waldo books. If you are enjoying the Where's Waldo hug, we do have Waldo books. Of course we do.
4: And it's easy to find him there. He's right in the pages, but you still got to hunt around to spot him.
5: Yeah, I mean, it's not too hard to find him, but, you know, you gotta look around, and there's a lot to see in our store. And I'll give you one hint. He's up in the children's section.
4: Okay.
5: So, but that's the only hint we give. He's upstairs. And you can come, like, browse the books while you're there and hang out, read the kids' story maybe. Maybe let them pick out something. And keep them reading this summer. And it's just a good time.
4: How are tickets moving for the Chris Bohalian event in August?
5: We are selling tickets now. We still have plenty at this point. The event is on August 20th for his new book, The Amateur. It's going to be really fun. The book is really fun. It's very twisty and like very page-turner kind of book. And Chris always puts on a good show. So his book comes out in the beginning of August, and he'll be here August 20th. I believe that's a Thursday night. And tickets are on sale now. You get a copy of the book in your ticket price. So it's a pretty good deal. And get the tickets now. We probably will sell out because space is limited, but right now we have plenty of tickets.
4: All right. What's the hot political read at Bear Pond Books right now?
5: Yeah, the political books are coming out all of a sudden. I mean, they always are, but now there's these hot ones that are becoming bestsellers, and the newest one is called The Day After by Brian Tyler Cohen, subtitled How to Wield Power in a Post-Trump World. This is kind of a playbook for whoever takes over next, I guess. And he is a astute political observer and has written other books, including Shameless was his first book. And he's really keyed into the political scene and has some interesting observations about, you know, what's next.
4: All right. There are a lot of great political reads there at Bear Palm Books. And, of course, the staff will pick out some of the best books, and they'll discount them and put them on the staff pick table down there for you. So, you know, you can let them do they'll do the pre-reading. And if you see it on that table, then you know it's got the seal of approval from the Bear Palm Books staff.
5: Yes, we read a lot, and we have a lot of suggestions.
4: And it's summer reading season, so make sure you can pick up plenty of books, including at the used book section, where they are deeply discounted, but they are in outstanding shape there. And you also make arrangements to buy used books from customers, is that right?
5: Yes, we do. It's by appointment, and you can give us a call, make an appointment, bring in your used books, and trade them in for store credit. So you can basically trade in your old books for new books.
4: 802-229-0774 is the number to make an appointment. 229-0774. Bear Palm Books is open pretty much every day and at 77 Main Street in Montpelier. 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Claire, anything else you want to pass along before we get headed today?
5: No, I just hope you come down and visit us.
4: All right. Open up at 10 a.m. this morning?
5: Yes.
4: All right. Thanks, Claire. We'll talk to you again soon.
5: Thank you.
4: To Claire Benedict, Bear Pond Books, here on WDEV FM and AM. It is 8:38, about an hour away from the start of the trading day. Things are pointing downward this morning on Wall Street, with the S&P off 0.3, the Dow 0.2, and NASDAQ is off 0.7%. On the commodities market, everything is moving up. Crude oil up $2.54 to $86.88 a barrel. Gold is up more than 1% to $4,123 an ounce. And silver's up almost 1% to $59.66 an ounce. Alphabet and Tesla, two of the big tech stocks, are going to be putting out their reports today. Also, President Trump is planning to impose a 100% tariff on imported generic drugs starting in 2028. The tariff would start 2 years from now in August of 2028, and it would increase to 200% in August of 2029. Trump posted online that he's making this attempt in order to reshore generic pharmaceutical production into America, with a penalty to those companies that decide not to build plant and equipment within the stated period of time given to them. Several pharma companies, including Eli Lilly, Pfizer, and Novo Nordisk, have already reached deals with the federal government to lower prices or produce medications in the U.S. in exchange for reprieves on tariffs. But some of the drug makers in India, like Aurobindo, Sun Pharmaceutical, and Cipla, their shares went down overnight on the news. It is 8:40 here on WDEV as we continue with some local news stories. A federal appeals court ruled that a Vermont judge lacked the authority to release Mohsen Mahdawi, a pro-Palestinian activist targeted for removal from the country by the Trump administration. The Second U.S. Circuit Court of Appeals indicated that the case should be addressed in immigration court, which leaves open the possibility of Mahdawi's rearrest. He was detained in April of last year while on his way to a citizenship interview, with the federal government arguing his protests had adverse foreign policy implications. Madawi's lawyers condemned that ruling, and the ACLU noted that the ruling does not immediately allow for Madawi's re-detention as legal processes continue. Habitat for Humanity asked the Rutland City Board of Aldermen to support an article for the November ballot that would exempt their properties from taxes during the construction of new homes. The request follows a denial of a tax exemption for their recent property acquisition due to new state guidelines. Executive Director Rebecca Stevens says they should be exempt because of the need for affordable housing, and they sought the board's help to simplify the process. A motion to act on the request was defeated, but the board unanimously decided to hold a special meeting to discuss the proposal further before the ballot deadline. City Assessor Katie Langlois noted that vacant land does not qualify for tax exemption, adhering to state regulations. It's 8:42. As we go from local news to international news on WDEV. In Manila, in the Philippines, U.S. Secretary of State Marco Rubio warned leaders of Asian countries that Iran's demand to control and collect tolls in the Strait of Hormuz would threaten the world's economy and set a precedent that could be repeated elsewhere in the world. Rubio spoke at the Asian Association of Southeast Asian Nations gathering, and many of his counterparts expressed alarm over the war in the Middle East. Washington's top diplomat renewed allegations that Iran has reneged on commitments under a failed peace deal. Rubio said Iran has been reaching out to the United States to engage in talks about settling the differences, but he gave no indication the U.S. was considering returning to peace talks with Iran. Hungary's former Prime Minister Viktor Orban declared that he and his Fidesz party will lead a peaceful resistance movement against what he called the tyrannical exercise of power by the country's new government. Orban was defeated in a blowout election in April by Prime Minister Peter Magyar and his pro-European Union Tisza party, ending his 16 years in office. Since then, Orban's nationalist Fidesz party has struggled to recover. At a news conference in Budapest, Orban said a constitutional amendment passed last week by Tisza's majority in parliament set a 12-year term limit for members of parliament that applied retroactively that returns Hungary to a status similar to the final years of its communist dictatorship in the late 1980s. Toxic gas is preventing rescuers from reaching 13 workers trapped in a collapsed hydropower tunnel in India after a gas explosion Monday killed 12 workers. The blast was triggered by a buildup of methane gas at the 500-megawatt Teesta hydroelectric project in the Himalayas. Authorities have recovered the bodies of 12 workers who died inside the tunnel. Rescue teams equipped with specialized breathing equipment and night vision gear were having difficulty entering the tunnel because of the gas and a buildup of water. And firefighters in central Spain are battling a wildfire that has burned more than 79,000 acres, one of the largest blazes in recent memory for the country in southern Europe. The fire in rural Guadalajara comes less than 2 weeks after a deadly fire devastated a small community in southern Spain. That 13 people were killed in that one of Spain's deadliest wildfires. It's 8:45. 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
6: This is meteorologist Madeline Smith with an exclusive report for the stations of Radio Vermont. Low-pressure center to our north slides a cold front through Vermont today from the west, with drier weather conditions expected overnight as high pressure begins to build in over the region. Scattered rain showers continue this morning ahead of the cold front, with a couple of thunderstorms likely developing late morning through around midday. Any storms becoming severe will be unlikely, however, with rain becoming more isolated in the afternoon after the front passes. Cloudy skies this morning, becoming partly cloudy this afternoon, with winds around 5 to 10 miles per hour and high temperatures in the mid-70s in the Champlain Valley and Upper Valley to the lower 70s in the Northeast Kingdom. Much drier weather is in store tonight with partly cloudy skies and winds calming down by midnight. Some patches of dense fog are likely to develop after midnight, with low temperatures for your Wednesday night falling down to around 50 degrees in the Northeast Kingdom and in the Upper Valley to the mid-50s in the Champlain Valley. For Radio Vermont, this is meteorologist Madeline Smith reporting from the Mount Washington Observatory.
4: And by the way, some sunny weather underway for Thursday, Friday, and Saturday. So we've got some very nice conditions coming up over the next few days. Again, a little bit of shower and maybe a thunderstorm this morning, but conditions are going to be improving. It's time for our Wednesday morning travel log, and Linda Lemke is joining us. She is a member of Milne Travel, an Altor company. And Linda, good morning. How are you today?
7: Good morning. Good morning. It's been a busy 2 days, I should say, these past 2 days, or even a busy week overall with travel. You know, people are getting ready to plan now because we're halfway through summer. Summer's almost over, and we're looking forward to either the holidays for traveling with our, you know, family or to our family, mm-hmm. or we're looking at, you know, planning those winter getaways. I've had a lot of people saying last year in Vermont was a little bit long and cold, and this year I need something warm. And so early planning is the key to everything. And you will get the best fares by planning early versus planning late, because air is going to be what makes or breaks that travel. Right now, looking around, you know, at different area hubs, if you are looking for Thanksgiving, which is the first holiday coming up, it's such a short one, so you're definitely going to want to act quickly with it, but it still shows some pretty decent availability. Southwest came out with some great, you know, sale low fares today of, you know, beginning at $49, depending on where you're flying from and to. And then the other thing, too, for plans is, you know, in today's world, we like to budget a little bit better with our travel plans. So the best way to budget, again, and the best fares that you'll get is booking early. So Europe has actually been the number one request this past week. People are feeling very comfortable going there. It shows some great value for them. And in fact, one client said they were going to be touring in the U.S. and we actually could find them a better plan out of the country. So, you know, that being said, a river cruise was pricing less than doing a tour through the national parks.
4: Okay, let me get in here a little bit, Linda, with a couple of questions. So Europe, a very popular spot to go. There's some great ski resorts for folks who are thinking of a wintertime getaway, like in Austria or Switzerland or somewhere else in Europe. Are there warm winter destinations in Europe, or are people having to go a little bit more tropical to find a place to warm up and get away?
7: Well, if you want to go warm, okay, the most popular in the past few years is Portugal. And when Portugal is, you know, just a beautiful area to tour to. I've been there a couple times. Hmm. And then you have the Canary Islands. But Portugal shows great value, beautiful country, very easy to navigate around the city of Lisbon and so forth. You can, you know, just really take in. They have nice beaches. But anytime you're down in the Med, that's going to be the warmer. And I think for U.S. Residents, one, it's an easy country to travel to basically show, you know, overall value if you wanted to stay there for, I had a friend last year that stayed there for over a month and, you know, could basically get around, see things, and just enjoy that more comfortable weather. Hmm. Not necessarily would it be really hot and beachy, but at the same time, you know, you're not going to see snow.
4: Okay.
7: If you want the snow, then Switzerland's going to be the place to go.
4: You know, there are some places like in the United States, people like to go to Washington, D.C. in April for the cherry blossoms. And in Europe, one of those big sort of nature events is in Amsterdam, when the tulips start to come into bloom. About what time of year is that?
7: Okay, so the tulip season for Amsterdam, and that will begin, they technically begin their travels in April, but to really see the tulips in full bloom, you're going to be looking at that third week, fourth week of April for it to be at what I would call to see a wide variety of the tulip. And it's a beautiful region. Again, you know, I've toured through Amsterdam. Is a fabulous city, so much to do. The museums, if you like Anne Frank, it's an amazing museum, but you do have to book that early. Amsterdam can get nonstop flights from Boston back and forth, and there's a lot of areas to see around the city. If you want to get out of the city, it's very easy to be able to get up and tour into Holland. And in Holland, you'd have the opportunity to see windmills. You'd see, you can get a taste of France. Belgium, you know, is just amazing, too. So river cruising, it has some good opportunities for that. They will take you through the tulip season. What better way to see them is with the windmills and see how all that works. And, you know, like I said, that it's definitely a popular season, so you'd want to act quick. And there still is some good availability for that as well.
4: What is the, like, the opening and closing of the river cruise season for Europe?
7: Okay, so opening, it's actually grown over the years with some of the, there's a lot of ships on the rivers. And so the beginning of April is where they will become a little bit more open for, if you were looking at the overall, all of the ships. So they'll start then. However, that can be just depending on whatever river you're on. It could be a little bit more damper to travel during that season in some regions.
4: Mm-hmm.
7: And then they actually go through into December, to the end of December.
4: Mm-hmm.
7: And in to get the most best values, if you don't mind the cold weather, you want to grab those shoulder seasons to tour in. But if you were looking at November and December, you have the Christmas markets.
4: Right.
7: I love the Christmas markets. They are just so festive, and you get the opportunity to see the different cultures and beliefs, and everybody's happy, and it's bustling within each little village and town that you're in that has their markets open. That will begin usually like around Thanksgiving and go through the end of December. So,
4: definitely
7: reach out to us on that.
4: Right. While you're soaking up the sun here over the next few days, you can start to chart your plans for the holiday season or for Europe travel in 2027. Of course, Mill Travel can help you whether you're traveling by yourself, with your family, or with a big group, whether it's domestic travel or international. And whether it's business or leisure, contact Milne Travel to help you to make your plans and to deal with any issues that arise along the way. Milne Travel, 1-877-MILNE-4-U. They're also at milnetravel.com, and they've got locations throughout northern New England, including Barry, Middlebury, West Lebanon, and Manchester in New Hampshire. 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Linda Lemke, thank you so much for giving us some time this morning. A pleasure, as always, to chat with you today.
7: Thank you, Lee, and I wish everybody a wonderful day.
4: Linda Lemke from Milne Travel here on WDEV FM and AM. It is 8:55, and we'll take a break and give you a travel report, a traffic report, right after this.
8: Researchers at University of Vermont and UVM Medical Center are testing a new treatment option for a heart condition affecting millions of Americans. The work, focused on diastolic heart failure, builds on two previous studies by researchers at UVM and could lead to improved treatment and earlier detection of a condition responsible for about half of all heart failure cases. UVM Health Network, living healthy together.
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4: The morning commute has been pretty quiet out there as far as I can tell. I haven't spotted any incidents or accidents all morning, so hope you're traveling well wherever you're headed. 89 looks good from top to bottom, and there are no other major issues along the highways, according to our traffic tracker. The Red Sox are in getting ready for a doubleheader today. Pre-game for the first game is 12:35 after last night's rainout. And 6:10, the broadcast time for the regularly scheduled game tonight against Baltimore. And you can catch all the action here on WDEV. Your Radio Vermont forecast calls for a chance of showers and thunderstorms before 2 p.m., a slight chance of showers in the mid-afternoon with a partly sunny sky and a high near 76. For tonight, mostly cloudy, some patchy dense fog, and a low around 50. For Thursday, sunshine, some patchy morning fog, but a high near 77. Thursday night, mostly clear, low 52. Friday, sunshine, a high near 82. Friday night, mostly clear, low 55. And Saturday, sunshine, with a high near 86. Partly cloudy Saturday night, with a low near 60. And Sunday, mostly sunny. And again, a high near 86 degrees. At the Knapp Airport in Berlin, under fair skies, 70 degrees, and right now mostly cloudy and 72 here in Waterbury. Vermont Viewpoint with Ross Connolly coming up at 9 o'clock, and then at the 11 o'clock hour, it's hot off the press here on the stations of Radio Vermont. I'll be back during the noon hour for a abbreviated midday news service with our Red Sox broadcast starting at 12:35 this afternoon. I'm Lee Cattell. 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
13: Breaking news this hour from Town Hall. I'm Rich Thomason. The U.S. has carried out an 11th night of military strikes on Iran as President Trump threatens to attack another Iranian nuclear site.
14: This site is called Pickaxe Mountain. It's south of Tehran, the capital of Iran. It is next to the Natanz nuclear enrichment site that Iran has. Now, Trump has said that he believes that centrifuges from Iran's nuclear program may be being moved to Pickaxe Mountain into these tunnels so deeply buried underground in this mountain. Now, Trump isn't saying that he doesn't believe that uranium is at the site yet. Uranium is what's needed to basically make a nuclear weapon.
13: Correspondent Jonathan Gambrell.
15: The president is preparing to attend a dignified transfer ceremony for four American service members recently killed in the Mideast. He'll do so later today, joining family members of the deceased troops at Dover Air Force Base in Delaware. House Speaker Mike Johnson says he has been traveling the country over the past few weeks, says he's heard a lot of concern about the rise of so-called democratic socialism. Johnson says it underscores a dramatic divide between the two big political parties.
16: Everywhere we go, the American people are seeing and understanding, they're articulating in their own way, the stark contrast between the two sides. As we say all the time, this is not your father's Democratic Party. The chasm between the two sides and their visions for America and what we believe, our principles, our priorities, our platforms, has never been more divergent than it is right now.
15: The GOP-led House has passed a temporary government funding bill 2 months early, aimed at averting a possible election season government shutdown. Gulf Coast communities filling sandbags, closing beaches before Tropical Storm Bertha brings flooding and powerful winds from the Florida Panhandle to Louisiana. Dow futures down 106 points. NASDAQ futures off 248. Townhall.com.
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15: Visitors are again being given access to a French cultural landmark.
19: In Paris, the Louvre's Apollo Gallery has reopened to the public for the first time since $102 million worth of crown jewels was stolen in a dramatic daytime heist. The public can tour the majestic rooms and view its gilded ceilings and Greek frescoes en route to the nearby Mona Lisa, but they won't see any crown jewels or empty display cases. The collections and precious jewels once displayed there have been removed. The museum explains the gallery is returning to its 17th century original ceremonial purpose. The stolen jewels remain unrecovered 9 months later. I'm Charles Villadesma.
15: President Trump has reportedly approved an agreement with Saudi Arabia that could potentially provide the kingdom with uranium enrichment capability for its civilian nuclear program. News and analysis at townhall.com. Federal judge has approved a $1.5 billion copyright settlement involving AI company Anthropic.
20: The company will pay thousands of authors about $3,000 per book for using pirated copies to train its Claude chatbot. A district court judge ruled on Monday the settlement provides meaningful relief to affected authors and publishers. The case began when best-selling novelist Andrea Bartz and two other authors filed the suit in 2020. Plaintiff attorney Justin Nelson calls it, quote, the largest known copyright recovery in history. Bob Agner reports.
15: Nicolas Maduro returns to a New York courtroom today as his lawyers continue their objections to the U.S. military action that snatched Venezuela's dictator from power. Maduro is now being held in a Brooklyn jail facing drug trafficking charges. Maduro and his wife have pleaded not guilty to those drug-related charges. More on these stories, townhall.com.
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1: 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The great show lined up today, lots to cover. A new organization making its way to Vermont. We'll have Elizabeth Brown and Paul Craney on from the Fiscal Alliance Foundation to talk about their plans for addressing some of Vermonters' biggest concerns. Then we'll have John Goodnight back on the show, giving an update on what's happening with the U.S. and Iran. And then we'll take a break from politics in the second hour and have Justin Ouellette, who's a musical artist who has some upcoming shows here in the Green Mountain State, how you can follow his music and get tickets to his upcoming shows. Then closing out the show, Dave Sulia from FYIVT.com, going to be talking about his recent article titled Vermont, Can't Afford to Live Here, Can't Afford to Leave, how the housing crunch connecting with other problems are driving Vermonters out of state if they can afford it. But first, we're getting things kicked off with Elizabeth Brown, who's this new state director, and Paul Craney, who's the executive director of the Fiscal Alliance Foundation. Thank you both so much for joining.
2: Thanks for having us.
3: Thank you.
1: So to get things kicked off, what is the Fiscal Alliance Foundation? What are you guys going to be focused on here in the Green Mountain State?
3: Elizabeth, how about I kick it off, and then you could talk about what we're doing in Vermont.
2: That sounds great.
3: The Fiscal Alliance Foundation is a nonprofit organization, a 501c3, started in 2017. If you look at our website, fiscalalliancefoundation.org, you'll see it's very New England-centered. We've been operating out of Massachusetts since then and obviously doing work in New England. But think of us kind of, best way to kind of boil it down is think of us as the voice for the taxpayers. We want to educate the public on the interests on behalf of the taxpayers. So often you hear about free market organizations, pro-business organizations, but very rarely do you hear about organizations that have the interest of the taxpayer. And that's what we try to do. And we do that in the C3 perspective, so we educate. We educate the public, we educate people in government, includes elected officials, regulators, we educate the media on the interests of the taxpayers. We also do litigation, so we do some legal work, we do some studies, and we do some polling. These are just examples of how we communicate some of the projects we're working on. More recently, we've been taking to social media. If you have Instagram, Facebook, X, which was Twitter, TikTok, and YouTube. If you're on those platforms, we are doing a lot of videos. We want to communicate rather quickly with the public on what's going on. So those are kind of the kind of high-level description of the Fiscal Alliance Foundation. We have a small team, and we're expanding. This year, we've started to make inroads into Vermont very quietly. Rob Roper, who's a well-known kind of person in Vermont state politics, has recently joined our board, and we're so excited to have Rob. And we were just blessed to meet Elizabeth along the way. And Elizabeth, she's going to talk briefly, but she's been so kind enough to lead our efforts to expand into Vermont and take issues that are important to Vermont's taxpayers. So Elizabeth, thank you for joining our team, and thank you for doing this, expanding our reach into Vermont and giving a voice to your neighbors in Vermont on behalf of the taxpayers.
2: I'm really excited to join the team. So just quickly, in terms of my background, I've been in Vermont for about 30 years now. I went to the University of Vermont in the 90s. And, you know, the Vermont that I moved to in the 90s, you had people who were frugal up here. You know, Vermonters didn't necessarily make, you know, per capita from the economic perspective a bunch of money, but I think Vermonters felt rich. You know, they felt rich in terms of their community and their land, and they knew how to make a dollar go further. And so, having spent 30 years here and raising two children and, you know, spending 25 years basically living on an airplane trying to make ends meet and working in the corporate finance world, about 2 years ago, I woke up and started really paying attention to Vermont politics and just looking at the number again through that fiscal lens. You know, that's my background. That's what I'm trained in. And I just realized we're going off a cliff here. And so when Fiscal Alliance decided to expand into Vermont, I felt like this was a fantastic fit. What I appreciate about Fiscal Alliance is they really just, again, look through policy through that financial lens, asking the question, who pays? And I think that the voters back in 2024 certainly ask those running for office, incumbents, as well as new people who are running for these positions. And they said, hey, we've got to turn this ship. You know, things are not affordable. And after this past biennium, I think we've made very little progress on that front. And certainly we're seeing the numbers change in terms of Vermont being per capita the fastest shrinking state in the nation now. I think we're third or fourth from the bottom in terms of, you know, losing the most number of private sector businesses. We have, you know, second to last, I think, worst economic outlook. And, you know, not expecting Vermont to be this big economic engine for the nation. I don't think any of us necessarily want that. But I think the writing is on the wall with our demographic disaster we have, which is we don't have workers, we don't have working families. We're the lowest in the nation from 0 to 18 and around 24 to 45. And our policies are not working. Our policies are driving people out. And as I'm listening to candidates on the campaign trail now, most of the solutions are going to cost us more. Most of these solutions are more taxes coming out of our paychecks for primary care or universal family leave. And, you know, we're not even seeing the results from the daycare tax. We created another 1,500 slots to replace 1,500 slots, you know, that disappeared because of regulation. So at some point, I think Vermonters really need to wake up and say, listen, us, you know, taxing more, trying to find more revenue, it's driving people out the door. And we know this.
1: Yeah, we hear it all the time on the show. And Elizabeth, you mentioned how you've been in Vermont for 30 years. How has Vermont changed? And did the changes that have occurred, you mentioned some of the economic problems facing the state, is that what drove you to get involved in politics? Is the dramatic sort of change for the worse for the average Vermonter?
2: Yeah, I mean, I think something that I've noticed change over time is I just felt like Vermont 30 years ago was really respectful in terms of, you know, politically. It's just we took care of our neighbors. And, you know, there wasn't this division in terms of are you left or right? And, you know, the numbers were always just Vermonters were just more independent, you know, and they were willing to sort of vote across the ticket. And I just felt like it was a lot more respectful and collaborative. And, you know, I honestly worry that Vermont has become a petri dish and that we do have external forces coming in. And, you know, those interests are dividing us. And so that's just sort of politically what you're seeing going on in terms of division. And why personally I wanted to get involved was really focusing on the common ground. Like, what are the common ground problems that we have? What are constituents asking their representatives to focus on? And is that happening, or are these outside forces dominating? And I think that what we're seeing, and it's starting to kind of go public here, is I think more and more people are waking up to those outside forces being the priorities over the issues like affordability that Vermonters are looking for.
1: I'd say so. I mean, considering Vermonters in 24 went out in mass and voted for affordability, with property taxes being one of the top issues, what did the majority do, try to do this year in the legislature? Increase property taxes. The disconnect is extreme. I want to get into some of the vision you have for where Vermont should be, where the Fiscal Alliance Foundation wants to take Vermont, and how you're gonna, you know, engage in policy here in the Green Mountain State. But we have to take a quick commercial break, Paul and Elizabeth, so stick with us. You're listening to the Vermont Viewpoint with Ross Connolly. We'll be right back after these messages.
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1: And we're back talking with Elizabeth Brown and Paul Craney from the Fiscal Alliance Foundation, a new group here in Vermont focused on fiscal issues. And I guess for both Elizabeth and Paul, you know, you really focus on these sort of kitchen table issues, Yankee frugalism, trying to bring some of that back. What issues have you seen success outside of Vermont in your work across New England? And will you be focused on similar issues here in Vermont? Is there a heavy crossover between the New England states?
3: Elizabeth, I could try to take that one,
2: that
3: and then
2: fair.
3: You can jump in. Ross, I very much appreciate that softball question. It's a good question. We have been engaged on energy issues for a number of years, and for New England ratepayers, energy now means climate issues. It's hard to distinguish the two. But in most of New England, including Vermont and Massachusetts, Rhode Island, Connecticut, and Maine, we're on a path of net zero by 2050. And what that means to ratepayers means more expensive energy with less options. And what we often try to ask the public or put to the public and ask our elected officials who are legally binding us to these mandates is, well, how much does this cost? And who do you expect to pay for it? These are questions we always like to ask. Anytime you see a policy, no matter how nice it sounds, you should always ask the question, well, how much does it cost? And who do you expect to pay for it? And going net zero by 2050 is a policy that's being pushed very hard in most states. Like I said, it is mandated into law, so we're not debating the merits of it anymore. We're executing the mandate. And with most mandates, almost all of them, if you don't hit the mandate, there are repercussions. There's fines, fees associated, or they put you out of business. So as you see energy bills increase dramatically, or as you're anticipating that happening, It's because of this net zero by 2050 mandate. So we worked with your group, Ross, and our peers along New England to put out a couple energy studies the last few years. And we showed the cost of going net zero by 2050 for New England ratepayers. So everyone who lives in all the six states, we are in the same energy pool. And the cost is about $815 billion to go to that transition to net zero. Billion with a B. For the average ratepayer, that's about $52,000. So think about that cost to transition. And the way I kind of describe it is, think of like your house. You own a house, you own a car, you own something. That's our current energy grid. We own this energy grid. It's been built out. It works. You're just fixing it, maintaining it, maybe adding some more to it. But what net zero does is says, get rid of that house, get rid of that car, and let's build a new one. And just that common sense alone should tell you that costs a lot of money to do that. Take something that works, that has been working, to replace it with something that's new. And the net zero mandate obviously is not consistent baseload energy. It's weather-dependent energy. It's not always sunny. It's not always windy. So you have to build about four or five, six times the amount, depending on how sunny or windy it is where you live, to meet the peak demands. And that's what New England is pursuing, and that's the energy study that worked really hard on to put out there. And it showed $815 billion with a B. That's how much every taxpayer, ratepayer in New England has to pay. And we constantly put that data right back to elected officials who say we have to do the net zero mandate. So that's been a great project we worked on. And I know Elizabeth is going to use that research and data to drive home the point in Vermont.
2: And that was a huge study and a huge undertaking. What I also appreciate about Fiscal Alliance Foundation is the fact that the organization is extremely agile. You know, they've got their tentacles out there monitoring and watching a lot of things that are going on. And we know that traditional media is not covering all the data points. You know, I feel like my job is not to convince voters how to vote. My job is to provide data points and to trust and believe in them that they can make their own decisions for what's best for them as individuals or families, business owners, you know, members of their communities. And right now, they don't have all the data points. And that's something, again, that's motivated me the last couple of years is in talking to whether it's friends or people on the sidelines at my kids' games and having these conversations. You know, these people will sort of rattle off these data points, but they don't have the full story. So an example of that being Governor Scott's press conference last Friday, his executive order around health care and health insurance. You know, a lot of my friends in their late 50s and 60s were definitely up in arms about this. It could potentially cost them more in terms of health insurance. But I think Governor Scott, you know, highlighted it's time that we join the rest of the other 48 states. You know, Vermont has always felt like it was extremely special and we had to do things differently. And as a result of that, we've created so much regulation and so much complexity that it's not serving Vermonters well. And so as I had discussions with friends in their 50s and 60s the past week or so, you know, I highlighted to them our demographic challenges and they nodded their heads and they understood that our policies, again, are driving away the particular demographic we need most of all. And so, again, what I appreciate about Fiscal Alliance Foundation is, you know, we can partner, we can do these independent studies, we can do polls, we can do quick polls, we can participate in the conversation. But mostly, again, my passion is about bringing complete data points to the table, whether that's under the Golden Dome or most especially to the public so that they can make informed decisions.
1: And that's so critically important is just, you know, the average Vermonter doesn't have the time, they have families, they have jobs to keep up with all the happenings in Montpelier and how potential policies would impact them. A lot of Vermonters probably don't know on the health care issue. Vermont has the most expensive health care premiums in the country. It's not even close. And it's driven from that regulation that, thankfully, Governor Scott has at least taken the steps towards, removing some of those regulations that are driving that ridiculous disparity between Vermont and New Hampshire. And we see, Elizabeth, to your point, just poll after poll in Vermont showing that young people especially, but Vermonters at large, are increasingly considering moving to more affordable states. A recent UNH poll showed that one in three Vermonters want to leave. How do we change that direction that we're going in? Obviously, that is completely unsustainable. You mentioned how you ended up in Vermont because you went to UVM. Right now, most UVM students, I'm sure, are leaving the state after graduation. How do we turn the tide to get Vermont to be a place where young people stay, they can buy a house, they can raise a family and contribute to communities across the state?
2: Yeah, that's an important question. And, you know, I have a 17-year-old who's going into his senior year.

0: like, let's go in on that. You know, we care about people. We want to have, you know, universal family leave. You know, we want to have universal this, that, daycare, whatever. And unfortunately, I mean, all you have to do is look at the states that are taxing people out of the states, and you see the exodus that is going on. That is, we can't keep making these false promises that we're going to tax our way into affordability. It literally does not work. And so I'm just asking and really begging taxpayers, do the research, and hopefully Fiscal Alliance can help you with that research. You are busy. You shouldn't have to do this. You should be able to trust and believe in your government. But these promises are not going to net out, and we know they're not. We're 30 years into this progressive experiment here in this state, and, you know, the tides have turned, and people are leaving en masse.
1: Yeah, I pointed out, since 2004, there has been one party in charge of the legislature here. Has your life improved since 2004? By every data measure, life has gotten worse for Vermonters since one-party control. A little diversity of thought, I think, would go a long way. We're coming right up on time here. Real quick, what do you hope to see in the next 4 years as Fiscal Alliance Foundation takes hold here in Vermont?
0: We want to bring that diversity of thought and opinion, bring those valid data points to the table, allow people to make informed decisions, put pressure on their legislature, hold them accountable. And that's what people need. They need information. And, you know, I would like to see action. I want to see action in the next biennium where we're making things truly more affordable for people, not trying to spend our way out of these problems. So I encourage you all to follow us, as Paul had said, on social media, Fiscal Alliance Foundation. We've got a website out there. Sign up for newsletters, and you'll be hearing more from us.
1: Well, the more the merrier, to bring common sense to the Green Mountain State. You're more than welcome. Would love to have you both back on, or Elizabeth, if you ever have some data you want to talk about, would love to have you back on the show. Make sure to check them out, fiscalalliancefoundation.org/Vermont. Or you can give them a follow on X at Fiscal Alliance. Paul Craney and Elizabeth Brown, thank you so much for joining the Vermont Viewpoint. Again, would love to have you back on to talk about these issues facing Vermonters.
0: Thanks for having us.
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1: And coming up next, we have John Goodnight, who's going to give an update on the end of the Memorandum of Understanding with Iran. What happens now, where we go from here. So stay tuned for John. You're listening to the Vermont Viewpoint with Ross Connolly. We'll be right back after these messages.
3: SRN News, I'm Rich Thomason in Washington. The U.S. has carried out an 11th night of military strikes on Iran as President Trump threatens to attack another Iranian nuclear site, the site called Pickaxe Mountain. The president is preparing to attend a dignified transfer ceremony for four American service members recently killed in the Mideast. He'll do so later today, joining family members of the deceased troops at Dover Air Force Base in Delaware. House Speaker Mike Johnson says he's been traveling around the country in the past few weeks, says he's heard a lot of concern among Americans about the rise of so-called democratic socialism. The GOP-led House has passed a temporary government funding bill 2 months early. It's aimed at averting a possible election season government shutdown. Watching Wall Street ahead of this morning's opening bell, Dow futures down 112 points. More details at srnnews.com.
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1: 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If it's anything like it was last year, it's going to be fantastic.